That was Land of Confusion by Genesis. It is currently 4:10 in the afternoon, which means it's time for a quick weather report. Excuse me. Here in McGrath, it's 48 degrees with some fog. Tonight, low 43 with showers. Out in Anvik, it's currently 48 degrees with an overcast. Tonight, low 43 with showers. Out in Sleepmew, it's 53 degrees with an overcast. And tonight, low 42 with likely rain. Out in Fairbanks, it's currently 49 degrees with some light rain. Tonight, low 44 with showers. Be careful out there. There is a wind advisory and a flood watch. Up next is Hell Ain't a Bad Place to Be by AC/DC.

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That was Hold Me by Fleetwood Mac. It is currently 4:29 in the afternoon, which means it's time for a more in-depth weather report. Here in McGrath, it's currently 48 degrees with some fog. Tonight, low of 43 with showers. Thursday, high of 51 with showers, then scattered showers. Then Thursday night, low of 42 with likely showers. Out in Anvik, it's currently 48 degrees with an overcast. Tonight, low of 43 with showers. Thursday, high of 51 with showers. Thursday night, low of 44 with likely showers. Out in Sleep Mute, it's currently 53 degrees with an overcast. Tonight has a low of 42 with likely rain. Thursday, high of 50 with likely rain. And Thursday night, low of 40 with likely rain. Out in Fairbanks, it's currently 49 degrees with some light rain. Tonight has an estimated low of 44 with showers. Thursday, high of 52 with showers, with likely showers. And Thursday night, low of 39 with isolated showers, then mostly cloudy. Tonight, the sunset is at 8:42 p.m. and the sunrise is at 7:51 a.m. Up next is All the Way by Triumph.

That was Please Please Me by The Beatles. It is currently 4:45 in the afternoon, which means it's time for some quick messages. MNVC has a number of job openings that you can apply for. They have the labor pool, which, I mean, it's kind of self-explanatory, labor around the town. 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You can also apply for there at tenonachiefs.org. 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TCC is slow to notify MNVC staff. The School of McGrath is still hiring for a cook. Until a cook is hired, they do not have meal service. Students should have a breakfast before going to school and have a lunch packed and prepared for the day. The school day starts at 8:30. Up next is Amen by Impressions.

That was Jet by Paul McCartney. It is currently 4:53 in the afternoon, which means it is time I sign off. This has been Avery Graham. Thank you guys so much for listening. Paul will be back in the morning, and Clinton will be back tomorrow at noon. I'll be back at 3. But once again, thank you guys so much for listening, and I'll catch you guys tomorrow. Bye-bye. Up next is Planet Caravan by Black Sabbath.

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3: The National Transportation Safety Board released its preliminary report today on last month's plane crash at a remote military radar site in southwest Alaska that killed all 8 people on board. The report does not give a cause for the crash. However, it highlights low visibility and foggy conditions in the area and on the runway as the plane made 2 attempts to land. Eric Gutierrez is the NTSB's lead investigator for the crash. He says the agency is still gathering information, such as weather data and pilot and maintenance records.
4: Right now, we are in the fact-finding phase. Now, it is a preliminary report, and sometimes preliminary information can be incorrect.
3: The plane was chartered by the U.S. Army Corps of Engineers and operated by Anchorage-based Security Aviation. The flight was carrying personnel from multiple organizations to the long-range radar site at Cape Newenham, about 450 miles west of Anchorage. The NTSB report says the pilots were in communication with air traffic controllers in Anchorage and requested to delay their landing several times. The report also describes low visibility conditions on the ground. A technician at the radar site inspected the runway in the morning but could not conduct a second inspection before landing because of thick fog. After the first missed approach, the flight crew told the technician they wanted to land at Platinum Airport, about 23 miles north of Cape Newenham, instead. But they decided to make a second landing attempt after they could not reach Platinum by radio. By that time, another technician on the ground said that visibility at Cape Newenham had worsened to the point that he could not see the runway from a nearby weather building. Staff at Cape Newenham found the crash site half a mile west of the approach end of the runway. The NTSB's Gutierrez says that because of the challenges to reach Cape Newenham safely, the wreckage is still at the crash site awaiting recovery. He says the agency hopes to release the final report within 18 months. The crash was the deadliest in Alaska since a Bering Air crash killed all 10 people on board in February 2025. A bill that aims to reduce the pollock fleet's bycatch of salmon, halibut, and other species passed the U.S. Senate Commerce Committee today. Alaska Public Media's Liz Ruskin reports.
5: Senator Dan Sullivan is the sponsor of the Bycatch Reduction Act. He says it would tell the North Pacific Fisheries Management Council to change how it treats the Bering Sea and Gulf of Alaska trawlers to limit their impact on the marine environment.
6: This sets out timelines, it sets out standards, it sets out direct action to reduce bycatch, to limit and in many ways do away with trawl gear contact with the seafloor and setting clear standards.
5: It also reconstitutes a salmon task force from a 2022 Sullivan bill. Sullivan says that will give Alaskans a direct say in what the federal government studies.
6: It's the most comprehensive bycatch bill that's ever been voted out of committee in Congress.
5: Trawler bycatch has become a major issue in Sullivan's reelection campaign. He's in a tight race with Democrat Mary Peltola, who has focused on fish and bycatch in 4 campaigns dating back to 2022. Among the 60,000 members of an influential Facebook group called Stop Alaskan Trawler Bycatch, opinions vary about Sullivan's legislation. Some say it's a do-nothing bill because it doesn't order a trawl ban and calls for a lot of research. Moderator David Bays, though, says it would be meaningful law.
7: It picks 4 or 5 things that need to be studied, but with those are things that my take is that the regulators have sort of intentionally not studied over the year because they're the things that could get trawl shut down if the study was really fleshed out.
5: The bill cleared the 26-member committee despite no votes from 4 Democrats. They include Senator Maria Cantwell. She represents Washington State, where major elements of the pollock industry are based. Sullivan is the sole sponsor of the Bycatch Reduction Act. Senator Lisa Murkowski's spokesman said she wants to build on work already underway. He noted that Murkowski co-sponsored a 2025 Sullivan bill, the Bycatch Reduction and Research Act. A spokesman for the Peltola campaign called Sullivan's current bill, introduced in June, 11th-hour election year legislation, likely to die in the lame duck session of Congress. Sullivan says he's trying to get it passed in the Senate next week. The House, though, is in recess until after the November election. Reporting from Anchorage, I'm Liz Ruskin.
3: A new bridge has reopened a long scenic stretch of Denali National Park, which closed after a landslide in 2021. The Pretty Rocks Bridge spans an active slide zone that has challenged efforts to maintain a route into the heart of the park. Hikers and cyclists started making their way across earlier this month ahead of a return of vehicle traffic next year. The Alaska Desk's Shelby Herbert took a shuttle up to the trailhead to find out what has visitors so excited.
8: A packed bus with bicycles racked to its exterior begins a 2.5-hour climb up to the Polychrome area, a section of the park known for its colorful volcanic rocks. It's a long, winding ascent, but hardly a dull one. Outside, the mountains burn with fall color, an inferno of scarlet mosses and gold birch leaves, broken now and then by fleeting glimpses of wildlife.
9: If you pay attention, you might be able to see some swans or even a beaver.
8: That's Will Moran, the shuttle driver. He's originally from El Salvador and says he really loves his job, especially this part, now that the section's open again.
10: You get to see all these beautiful people with smiles, and my job is just being a messenger. I mean, I see the wolves, and we got to see a caribou or a moose, and they never seen one of those before. It fulfills me.
8: A massive landslide in 2021 cut visitors off from this stretch of Denali National Park. But this month, the new Pretty Rocks Bridge started carrying hikers and cyclists back across. Now, the general public can travel over 40 extra miles into the heart of the park, with access to points of interest like Wonder Lake and the historic Kantishna Mining District. It was a long, complicated, and expensive process, costing about $230 million in federal funding. That covered the 475-foot steel bridge itself, as well as work to shore up the landslide area. That part was especially tricky and involved special technology that removes heat from the ground to keep the permafrost stable. Denny Capps leads the National Park Service's geohazards program. At a recent open house celebrating the Pretty Rocks Bridge, he said building permanent infrastructure atop shifting, thawing ground and doing it right takes time.
11: So not only do we have this huge span to build across out in the middle of relative nowhere, we also had to try to build that eastern abutment on an area that contained massive ice-rich permafrost. It was quite warm and susceptible to freezing.
8: And local residents are excited to reap the economic rewards. Chris Knoll is the mayor of Healy, which sits just outside the park.
12: Everything I'm hearing, things are looking really good. Bookings are strong. People are booking earlier. Everybody's interested to get out west and see the west end of the park that's been basically, you know, very, very lightly attended over the last few years.
8: That includes visitors like Josh Testa, who cycled the over 40-mile stretch with his partner.
13: Just getting to bike the road when there wasn't any access out there was kind of just something we've been looking forward to doing all summer. The colors are wild. We didn't really mean to nail the fall colors, but we hit them. It seems right at peak because it was reds and yellows, and yeah, it's very, very cool.
8: Testa's part of the last group of cyclists and hikers who will be able to make that trip before they'll have to share the road. Next summer, traffic will resume beyond the bridge, with the park developing a permit system to limit private vehicle access. Reporting from Denali National Park, I'm Shelby Herbert.
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3: Two people were killed when their plane crashed while they were leaving a moose camp near Aniak. Early Tuesday afternoon, Alaska state troopers received a report of a Cessna 185 that had gone down near the Middle Kuskokwim River community. The plane appeared to have crashed in a wooded area near the village under unknown circumstances, according to online federal aviation records. The crash site is located roughly 30 miles southeast of Aniak, according to the National Transportation Safety Board. The pilot and a single passenger were the only occupants on board. They have been identified as 34-year-old Nicholas Peters of Eagle River and 50-year-old John Jack Irvin of Missouri. Next of kin for both men have been notified, according to the troopers. The plane was an air taxi operated by Nix Air Service, a company owned by Peters. Its website says the company is based out of the Birchwood Airport in Chugiak. Troopers and an NTSB investigator are working to get to the crash site, but poor weather had delayed flights as of this afternoon.

0: A Houston man faces murder charges in the shooting death of another man Monday night in the small Mat-Su community. 72-year-old Michael Pulliam appeared to have been drinking heavily prior to shooting 43-year-old Devin Blowett as a group of neighbors gathered at Pulliam's trailer to grill ribs, according to a charging document. Troopers responding to a 911 call a little after 9 p.m. Monday found a neighbor performing CPR on Blowett, who was declared dead soon after. The charges say Blowett had two throwing knives, a long knife in a vertical pocket, and a utility knife clipped to the outside of his pants pocket. Pulliam made inconsistent statements about what happened. The charges say he told one of the neighbors Blowett attacked him and that he shot Blowett in self-defense, but shortly thereafter seemed confused about who had shot Blowett. In an interview later at the nearest trooper post, Pulliam said he had consumed five Long Island iced teas, a mixture of five different kinds of liquor, as well as some vodka. The troopers arrested Pulliam, and a judge set his bail at $400,000, according to court records. He remained jailed in Palmer as of today. Suicide death rates for older Alaskans have been rising, especially for people age 75 and older. Elders face unique stressors that can lead to depression and thoughts of suicide. But as Alaska Public Media's Rachel Cassandra reports, deaths are preventable and the state is taking early steps to better understand the issue.
1: Alaskans most at risk of dying by suicide are young adults, especially Alaska Native young men. But increasingly, Alaskans age 65 and older are also vulnerable to dying by suicide.
2: Suicide is a very, very complex situation, and what is activating for one person doesn't bother another person.
1: That's Chris Green, a suicide prevention educator. She says isolation can be a huge factor in suicidal thinking. That can come from chronic illness, mental illness, or even spiritual crisis, she says. People can start thinking the world is better off without them.
2: They become so dark. The world becomes so dark with pain that they simply want the pain to go away.
1: She says people who attempt suicide may not actually want to die, according to accounts from survivors, but they want the emotional pain to stop. Almost 150 elders in Alaska died by suicide between 2020 and 2024. Over the most recent 2 years, Alaskans over 75 dying by suicide increased by almost 50%. But experts say since the overall numbers are small, the data should be interpreted cautiously. The rates of death were highest for white seniors and those living in the interior and southwest regions of the state. Most of the people who died were men, and most of them used a gun. In response to Alaska's high rates of senior suicides, the state did a training with the Federal Substance Abuse and Mental Health Services Administration last year. SAMHSA worked with several states that have higher rates of senior suicides. Annalise Hudson was there and is a suicide prevention program coordinator. She says the training outlined risk factors.
3: Some Alaska-specific challenges that we identified were geographical isolation, our rural communities, workforce shortages, as well as caregivers shortages.
1: Hudson says transportation barriers and the high cost of housing are other factors in Alaska. She says many people think depression is a normal part of aging, but it's treatable. And she says older people may be more likely to experience disease and disability as they age. She says guns can be an important part of Alaska culture and identity, but reducing quick access to them helps prevent deaths.
3: Having your gun locked up and having the bullets away from the gun, that way, if you're in a moment of crisis, you can't just pick it up and grab it.
1: Even slowing that process down by a few minutes can keep someone from acting rashly. Data shows many people who attempt suicide do so impulsively. For those close to elders, Chris Green, who works in suicide prevention, says there are several things to watch out for. Big emotional changes can be a warning sign, even if it's a sudden euphoria. And loved ones can check in with people to ask them about changes.
2: Rehoming a beloved pet is a very significant sign. If they have developed any sort of legal trouble, financial trouble, huge declines or involvement in law enforcement can be an early sign.
1: She says no matter your role in a person's life, it's okay to ask if they're thinking of suicide and tell them you're there to help and connect them to support. Research shows there are evidence-based treatments that can help with depression and thoughts of suicide. You can call the Suicide and Crisis Lifeline 988 for yourself or on behalf of someone else. In Anchorage, I'm Rachel Cassandra.
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0: University of Alaska leadership presented a draft artificial intelligence policy to the Board of Regents earlier this month. If approved, it would require all three campuses to have an AI plan in place for students, faculty, and staff. The guiding principles in the draft emphasize not replacing human talent, maintaining data security, and leveraging AI to improve access to education services. Ben Shire is the university's chief information technology officer. At the Board of Regents meeting at the University of Alaska Southeast, he said many questions sparked by AI are not new to the university.
1: How do you ensure data privacy and protection? How do you provide monitoring? How do you do all of those kinds of things? AI only amplifies some of those questions, but they're not necessarily new topics. AI just brings greater focus to them.
0: There are many types of artificial intelligence, including generative AI. That's a system based on large language models that produces content based on prompts. Students' use of generative AI is on the rise, according to a 2025 survey from Inside Higher Ed. It finds that about 85% of college students use generative AI in their coursework. Shire says the draft policy came together over the summer, and the university did not have the chance to get enough feedback from faculty and students. He says it needs to collect more feedback now that the school year is underway. One regent asked about the university's ability to maintain data security with current AI usage. The university offers some guidance on how to maintain data security on its website, but Shire says the university currently can't control and track every usage of AI.
1: So if you have something like you're working on health-related data, we assess the tools against health data and say, these are the places where you can put that data into these tools and where you can't. And so that guidance is available today, and it's something that we continue to work on.
0: The university plans to collect student feedback this fall through listening sessions and online surveys, but it has not scheduled any dates as of this afternoon. University leadership plans to submit a finalized draft for approval at the November Regents meeting. Inuit leaders from across the Arctic will visit Nome in 2030 for the Inuit Circumpolar Council's 16th General Assembly. The Nome meeting was announced by delegates from the Bering Strait region at the end of this year's gathering in Iqaluit, the capital city of the Canadian territory of Nunavut. According to a joint press release from co-organizers Kowarik and Bering Straits Native Corporation, over 70 official delegates will represent the council's four regions of Alaska, Canada, Greenland, and Chukotka, Russia. In total, about 400 people are expected to attend. The General Assembly is held every 4 years and is the council's highest decision-making body. Delegates set policy priorities, elect leadership, and establish the direction of the organization. This year's gathering culminated with the adoption of the 2026 Iqaluit Declaration, a document that will guide ICC's work for the next 4 years. The 2030 gathering will be the Council's first General Assembly in Nome since 1995.

0: If you use Alaska's public cabins, get ready for a change. The Alaska Beacon reports the State Department of Natural Resources will begin limiting how far in advance reservations can be made to 3 months. That's down from 6 months. The change starts October 1st. The only exceptions to the new reservation window will include the Wood Tikchik region and cabins on Afognak and Shuyak Islands in the Kodiak region, which will continue to allow reservations up to 6 months in advance. The change is part of a shift to a new online booking system and website that also opens October 1st. Alaskans will be unable to modify or cancel their existing reservations from September 28th through September 30th as part of the transition. Beginning on the 1st of October, reservations for all facilities can be made for January 1st, 2027, and the three-month rolling window will begin. The shorter reservation window is the result of feedback from Alaskans who said it was difficult to make plans 6 months out. Well, forget about dating apps. In Anchorage, some singles are trying a new approach. They're getting together to pull invasive plants out of the ground. Alaska Public Media's Hannah Floor went to the singles event and has more.
1: On the edge of a park in the middle of Anchorage, Emily Becker is showing off an enormous steel weed wrench.
2: So we call these the jaws of persuasion.
1: She's teaching people how to pull up invasive bird cherry and choke cherry trees, roots and all. Becker is with the Anchorage Soil and Water District, a group that holds regular invasive species plant pulls.
2: So if you don't know what bird cherry is, you will soon know, and then you will see it everywhere and you will not be able to unsee it.
1: But this isn't just an invasive species plant pull. The event is also a singles mixer. Organizers say they're hoping to give people the opportunity to meet in real life because, as the event invite says, dating apps suck. And that's not just the vibe in Anchorage. Catherine Caduto researches online dating. She says data shows that nationwide, fewer people are paying for dating app subscriptions, and people are spending less time on them.
3: I think some people feel like using dating apps is a humiliation ritual where you're putting yourself out there over and over.
1: She says all over the country, there's also a trend toward in-person singles events like this one, although not always quite so creative. Aurora Roth organized the Anchorage event. That's not something she's done before, but she says it makes sense.
4: We all love our trails. We love this community. This is such a fun way to like spend an hour. And also, dating apps are terrible, so why not combine both of them?
1: Roth says the focus on invasive species works as a sort of filter, too, helping to bring like-minded people together. But she told participants this is not a matchmaking service. They would have to do the work of making connections.
4: If you really enjoyed a conversation with somebody, you may have to ask them for their contact information. I will not be doing that for any of you.
1: Nearly 40 people make their way down the hill into the brush of Dakishla Park. They're carrying clippers.

0: and garbage bags and gardening gloves. They're wearing sensible shoes, sneakers, hiking boots, and extra tufts. They pair off, two or three to a group, struggling with the weed pullers. Bridger Reed Lewis says he's glad to be doing service work. He hopes the event attracts other community-minded people. That's what he's looking for.
1: Someone who's nerdy, someone who's an activist. I'm wearing a Free Palestine shirt myself. And someone that really cares.
0: Genevieve Mina is here, too. You might know her from her day job as a Democratic state lawmaker. She says she's been meaning to come to the invasive species polls that Soil and Water hosts in her neighborhood. This is different, though. It's the first time she's participated in a singles event. It takes a lot to put yourself out there. At first, she wasn't sure, but then some other single friends agreed to come with her.
2: And I plugged myself up. I listened to some music. And I made it over. But it took a lot of effort.
0: She says it was Carly Rae Jepsen she was listening to.
3: That one did the trick because you're here.
2: Oh, it's good. It's good. It's got the saxophone. Yeah.
0: In a call the next morning, Mina says she didn't make any romantic connections, but now that she knows how to use the jaws of persuasion, she's excited to go to more invasive species polls in the neighborhood. And if one happens to be for singles, she's up for that too. In Anchorage, I'm Hannah Floor.

And that's all for this edition of Alaska News Nightly. If you missed any of tonight's stories, we're online at alaskapublic.org and wherever you get your podcasts. We had reports tonight from Aliona Nyden, Liz Ruskin, Rachel Cassandra, and Hannah Floor in Anchorage, Shelby Herbert in Denali National Park, Evan Erickson in Bethel, Jamie Deep in Juneau, and Ben Townsend in Nome. 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Our audio engineer is Crystal Hyde, Patrick Gilchrist is our producer, and I'm Casey Grove. Good night.

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2: Welcome to Native America Calling. I'm Sean Spruce. The Supreme Court just blocked President Donald Trump's latest attempt to fundamentally change how mail-in ballots are counted. That comes after repeated efforts to disrupt voting procedures all over the country. We'll get details of how Native voting is faring and what to prepare for in the coming weeks before the election. That's coming up after the news.

0: This is National Native News. I'm Jill Freitas. Indigenous people continue to face barriers throughout the election process. That's according to a new report that says those challenges can begin well before a voter reaches the ballot box. For the Mountain West News Bureau, Daniel Spalding reports.
1: The report from the Native American Rights Fund, or NARF, says voting disparities have deep historical roots. NARF analyzed federal data from 2020 through 2024 and found issues ranging from voter registration rejections to difficulties with mail-in ballots. In counties where Native Americans make up at least a quarter of the population, rejected voter registration applications increased by an average of 200%.
2: Voting is not just one act. It's a series of steps.
1: That's Allison Neswood, who is a Navajo and a senior staff attorney at NARF.
2: And the report illustrates that Native people are more likely to get hung up every step along the way.
1: Neswood says addressing those issues will require greater investment in voting infrastructure across Indian country. For the Mountain West News Bureau, I'm Daniel Spalding.
0: Dance groups from across the Bering Strait region gathered in Wales last weekend for the Kingamute Dance Festival. The event marked a quarter century of teaching and sharing songs and dances that leaders say have been absent from some communities for decades. KNOM's Margaret Sutherland traveled to the remote village for the story.
3: On the first night of the Kingamute Dance Festival, fog settles over the runway in Wales. Three of the five scheduled visiting groups are grounded, Gamble, Savunga, and Brevik Mission. But inside the Kingamute School Gym, the festival begins anyway with groups from Wales and Unalakleet. The Kingamute dance group from Wales takes its place at the center of the gym. Drummers sit in a line, holding skin drums in front of them as they sing together, while dancers move out front following the songs. 16-year-old Kane Seetook is one of the younger Kingamute drummers.
4: It heals my hurt and makes me happy.
3: Seetook says he's been drumming since he was about 1 year old and practices with the Kingamute group once or twice a week. His cousin, 15-year-old Frank Komonasiak, is also among the group, rotating between the drum line and the dance floor.
5: It feels good to be dancing again. It's an honor to be in this dance group again. I grew up doing it, and I'm proud of who I am, and I'm proud of my cousins because they're all good dancers too.
3: Komonasiak moved back to Wales about a year ago after living in Anchorage for several years. He says he stopped dancing while he was away. When he returned, he went to practice and began relearning the songs.
5: It is really sad to go to not have dancing because I don't think I can go a week without Eskimo dancing because that's how much I love it.
6: It was 50 years without drumming and singing. And this community had to overcome that.
3: That's Robert Tokiana Jr., the boy's uncle and the drum leader of the Kingamute dance group, speaking to the crowd during an intermission.
6: Today, we get to express it with our kids, with our aunts and uncles, with our grandparents, even though they're not here.
3: Tokiana says it's been a long road to rebuild dancing in Wales. He says missionary enforced assimilation policies in the 20th century suppressed the tradition and interrupted the teaching that once happened between generations. Early participation was limited, and he says he dreamed of one day sitting beside 15 to 20 drummers. Reporting in Wales, I'm Margaret Sutherland.
0: And I'm Jill Freitas.
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10: This is Native America Calling. I'm Sean Spruce. The U.S. Supreme Court just cleared away one layer of uncertainty about how the coming midterm elections will play out. The justices rejected President Donald Trump's efforts to overhaul mail-in voting. But obstacles remain for Native American voters. A new report by the Native American Rights Fund finds a spike in voter registration and ballot rejections in predominantly Native areas. That's in addition to what the report lists as persistent barriers to the polls for Native voters and other people of color. In this hour, we'll talk with Native voter access advocates about addressing long-standing hurdles and what additional challenges might arise in the coming weeks. Are you following current voting rules and restrictions where you live? Do you have a plan for casting your ballot in the upcoming midterm elections? Let us know. We're at 1-800-996-2848, and that's also 1-800-99-NATIVE. Joining us from Charleston, West Virginia, is Dr. Megan Gall. She is a principal at Blockwell Consulting. Hello, Megan, and welcome to Native America Calling.
11: Hello. Thanks for having me.
10: Joining us from Santa Ana Pueblo in New Mexico is Janie Parrish. She's the executive director of Arizona Native Vote, and she is Dene. Janie, hello. Welcome back to the show.
12: Good afternoon. Happy to be here.
10: And joining us from Anchorage, Alaska is Michelle Spark. She is the director of Get Out the Native Vote. She's from the Kashunamut tribe of Chivac. Good morning, Michelle. Welcome back to Native America Calling.
13: Morning, Sean. Morning, Indian Country. Payana.
10: Indian Country appreciates you all. And Megan, I want to begin with you. Daily headlines about proposed or enacted changes to how people vote. What data stands out in this new report from NARF that you helped compile?
11: The thing that really stands out is that the obstacles in Indian Country are throughout the voting process. It is not just in registration. It is not just in mail ballots. It is not just in voter roll cleaning. It is in every single step that we see things are harder in Indian Country than in other areas of the country. And so that the whole goal of the report was to show from beginning to end of the voting process the difficulties that exist.
10: Okay, without going into extensive detail, maybe give us a few examples of some of these changes throughout the system as you describe it.
11: Sure. So in voter registration dropped everywhere from 2020 to 2024, but it dropped far more in Indian Country than in other places, and it did not bounce back like it did in other places. There's also in terms of registration, a lot of people in Indian Country are registering through the DMV, more so than in other places. But also, those registrations that happen at DMVs get rejected at nearly double the rate we see elsewhere.
10: What do you attribute that to?
11: That is a hard question. We don't have data around that. But there are a lot of places that voters can get registered. And so we ask folks to look at the data and choose where to get registered. The best place is with the Secretary of State.
10: Okay. Megan, are Native people registering to vote at the same rate as everyone else?
11: That is also hard to say because the data obscure some of that. We see if the registration fails, we don't get to see in the data that they tried to register. And so we know that registration is down in Native Country, in Indian Country, compared to everywhere else. But that quantification is difficult.
10: Okay. What about mail-in registrations that get rejected? What are the reasons for why that is?
11: So a lot of the mail-in rejections are due to predominantly addressing issues in Indian Country. There are systemic issues with standard addressing on reservations. In Arizona alone, people off reservation are 105 times more likely to have a standard address than on. And so that hurts voting in terms of mail-in ballots, registration, and ballot curing. The other issues that show up a lot are signature mismatches, and in some places, voting in the wrong precinct or having ballots that are for the wrong precinct.
10: Okay, now you just mentioned ballot curing, and I know the report finds that the ballot curing percentage is 78% in 10 select counties, and that's significantly higher than the national percentage of 53%. But first, what is ballot curing exactly, and tell us more about these numbers.
11: So ballot curing is if a voter goes in and casts a ballot, if there has been a problem with that ballot flagged by election officials, voters are typically given the chance to cure that ballot, and that means to come in and show additional identification. But most of the ballot curing process, again, relies on having a standard mailing address. And so oftentimes, if a voter's ballot has been rejected, the election officials will try to reach that voter through the mail to say, you need to cure your ballot. But if you don't have good USPS mail infrastructure, that notice is not going to get to you, or it's not going to get to you in time. And so that is why we're seeing these massive cure fail rates in Indian country, because they're relying on infrastructure that just isn't there.
10: Is there a way to zero in on states where some of these issues are maybe particularly good or bad when it comes to voting obstacles for Native voters?
11: Yeah, so we really focused on the 13 states with the highest Native populations, and then isolated some counties that were particularly high also. And so that's how we sort of chose which states we were going to focus on. And Arizona came up over and over as deeply problematic, and I know Jamie Parrish can speak to that so well. But that is how we chose the states that we're looking at, and it really seemed to be that the more Natives were there, the deeper the problems. There was a very direct correlation. So even of the 13 states we chose, if there were less Native people, there were less problems. If there were more Native people, we saw more problems.
10: Okay. Now, a number of states have voter ID measures on the ballot coming up. Is there a trend or any way to predict what that might mean for voter access?
11: That is really a tough problem for voters in Indian country, because the laws around what IDs can be used are really tricky. And a lot of Native voters don't have state-given IDs. They rely on tribal IDs. And so a lot of times election officials aren't properly trained to know what they can accept if they're presented with an ID that differs from other IDs they're seeing. And those laws might not actually, depending on the state, protect a person trying to vote with a tribal ID.
10: Okay. Highlights from the report, they paint a picture of more voter awareness, more voter responsibility. Talk more about what it all takes to get folks out to the polls.
11: It is we think about voting as a one day kind of thing, and that is, as we all know, just not accurate. Voting is not a single act. It's a sequential process, and failure at any point can hurt that voter's chance of getting that vote counted. A voter who can't register can't cast a ballot. A voter whose registration is rejected or whose name is removed from the rolls without their knowledge, they might arrive at the polls to be turned away. A voter who receives a ballot and may send one back that arrives late or not at all, again, because of the addressing issue. A voter whose ballot is flagged for a minor error depends on the curing process, which itself relies on mail notification. And so from beginning to end, if one link in that chain breaks down, it harms that voter's options.
10: Okay. Now, the report does list some recommendations with regard to registration, addresses, rechecking ballots. Can you give us a quick overview of those before we have to take our break here in about a minute and a half?
11: Yeah, so we ask folks to be very diligent about checking their registration. Check it multiple times through your Secretary of State in the lead up to the election. Other recommendations are to request a mail-in ballot and return that mail-in ballot either in person or in drop boxes, and to not rely as heavily on the post office where we know these addressing issues exist. We ask folks to make plans and to help each other get to the polls. Another thing that folks can do is to check that their ballots are counted, and that is not possible in every state, but it is possible in some states to follow where, if that vote has been counted, if it needs cured, to follow up on that curing process, and to get as many forms as of identification as possible before you go so that you can prove unequivocally who you are and that you have a right to vote.
10: Megan, thanks for kicking off our conversation here today on voter access and specifically this new report from NARF that you helped draft. We're going to take our break here now, and we'll come back in just a moment and continue our conversation. We'll talk with Janie Parrish next, Executive Director of Arizona Native Vote. Phone lines are open, 1-800-99-NATIVE. Some efforts to revive a tribe's language face more of an uphill climb than others. One tribe had to start nearly from scratch without any living fluent speakers. Another had to decipher cryptic writings from an outsider who used cryptic notes to detail word meanings and pronunciations. We'll talk about language success stories against the odds on the next Native America Calling.
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0: 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I'm Sean Spruce, and we're talking about voting today. Are you a voting access advocate, or maybe you have questions about potential hang-ups at the polls in November? 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Pick up your phone, call 1-800-996-2848. Join the dialogue today. Share your thoughts, share your insights, maybe ask a question as well. What concerns you most about your access to the polls coming up in the midterms? 1-800-99-NATIVE. And we have Janie Parrish on the line, Executive Director of Arizona Native Vote. And Janie, the Supreme Court this week rejected the president's plan to overhaul the mail-in ballot system. Does this mean smooth sailing now for voting access where you are?
1: Not quite. There's always challenges. However, I would like to say, first off, that much of what we're seeing with legislation and policy and the news about voting is meant to be confusing and chaotic. And I think the streamline, what people need to understand, that if a headline comes out tomorrow again, just know that you have to vote. That is going to be the best antidote to any of the stuff that we're seeing that sounds chaotic, sounds confusing, is we need people to vote and vote early. And that is, I think, the premise in the barriers and what we're hearing is you just got to vote.
0: Janie, election officials have expressed concerns that the administration could make further efforts to complicate things between now and the November election. Are you dialed into that potential scenario, or is there any way to prepare for that?
1: Absolutely. We're always paying attention. There's not always the best way to prepare. Again, the first one is making sure people have their paperwork in order. There's a lot of complication, nuance to this. And as Megan said earlier, it's not just one step. It's a multiple process. So from the very beginning to the middle and the end, and I'm very proud to say that's why a lot of our grassroots groups are in existence, because a lot of the folks don't pay attention to what's going on. They're busy living lives, but when they want to show up and vote and they can't, then we have a problem. And so our job, whether it's Arizona Native Vote, whether it's Michelle, who will speak next, or Montana, or even our sisters here in New Mexico that do such a great job, we're the ones on the ground that see what happens to the voter. And we're also the one that kind of handholds them through the process to make sure they're filling out the paperwork correctly. They got the ID. And in fact, I think many of us interviewed with Megan and NARF to help them with this report. So those numbers and those barriers come directly from grassroots groups that experience this every day, all year long. And so we see it, and we're also part of that solution in terms of getting people to understand the very basics. So using regular language and having them understand, okay, you need ID. Let's figure out a way to get that. You know, we have friends at Vote Riders that can pay for an ID. You need a ride to the Department of Motor Vehicle. Let's figure out a way to get you a ride. Let's figure out how you can fill out this form. And so it's that type of in-depth one-on-one work that's needed for a lot of the voters. And so what we're seeing, whether it's mail, whether it's trying to shorten deadlines, whether it's trying to take away ballot boxes, what, you know, you name it in the report, the 101 different ways it's harder to vote in tribal lands. That's why you need people to really be with community members every step of the way, because they need assistance, and this stuff gets confusing. And unfortunately, it's meant to be that way. And this is how we have to defend. This is how we have to protect, and just make sure we get through this bureaucratic tape as seamlessly as we can.
0: Okay. And Janie, listening to you, it reminds me that this whole system, it all relies on trust. And what I'm hearing now is that these efforts here are potentially undermining that trust. So I want to ask, these constant challenges and these changes to the voting process, how are they affecting people's view of the voting process and just their overall confidence that this is all going to work?
1: Well, It's not as simple. I wish it was. It's very complicated because we have a wide variety of people and audiences. We have great super voters in Indian Country, people for decades who've been fighting for voting rights, like our Navajo Voters Coalition, for example. They are tuned in. They are dialed in. They are getting their families ready to vote. They pay attention. We have a middle group who may occasionally come out for the presidential but miss out in the midterms. And then, of course, we have new voters and folks that just don't engage at all. So it's going to be a variety of responses from those, for example, three sets of folks. And so I think what we're seeing, though, is the long legacy of people not really understanding why their vote matters, or they're just seeing the negative. And so when we get a voter, for example, who's not engaged, who says it doesn't work, it doesn't matter, that's a very special case where you have to work and kind of peel back the onion with them of where and why this started. And so I think that that trust has already been broken, and whether or not you can help build that back is another thing. But that's where our super voters, our trusted relatives, our grandmas, our grandpas that have been fighting for our rights come in and become those best messengers and organizers to move people and say, no, this is true, this isn't true. And we need you to vote. So I think that that's a rebuilding of trust, but also getting a person just to understand why, go beyond the slogan of why your vote matters and really dig deep about what they care about. And this voting democracy process is one step of protecting what they care about. It's a very important way to do it, but it's not the only way. And so I think those two pieces are very critical in this organizing, mobilizing work to get people to actually vote and care about it.
0: Janie, here's another really interesting development, intriguing. The president has promised to give every American adult a $5,000 dividend. It's labeled the Trump dividend. It's contingent on the Republican Party retaining control of both the House and the Senate in the upcoming midterm. Are people asking you about this? And I mean, is it swaying anybody one way or the other?
1: Honestly, it's mostly jokes at this point. Again, where I'm located and where we do this work on the Navajo Nation, of course, money is always going to be at the helm. But I think, again, for the various audiences, it depends, right? We get a wide variety of answers whenever money's at play or whenever a politician or elected official will talk. Well, what are they doing for us? They're going to give us some money. Is that the reason to vote for them? Or can we look at the larger picture and look at what are the policies that are happening now? Look at the SNAP benefit cuts. Look at the cuts to the natural parks and opening them up. So you kind of have to counter that with the larger picture. And some people really do care about protections more than money. And so that's not always an easy answer for some, but that's where conversations have to happen with people on the ground and saying, you know, this midterms is important for these reasons, and probably more so right now than most presidentials. So it's really taking the time to listen. But right now I know a lot of what our folks are hearing are honestly just the other day, we were making jokes about the $5,000 and what we would use it for, for voters at the flea market. But that I don't think is going to be the only way. I mean, we're going to see much more of this, and people are just going to have to hold strong in their values. And again, look at what's important versus what's a payout, what is what's actually going to be meaningful. And I don't think this is definitely not new. We had an elder from White Mountain Apache when they were talking about mining saying, hey, this is the old moves they're trying to do is pay us off to keep us quiet so they can take our lands. This is the payout that they're trying to keep us quiet so that we submit to whatever it is they're going to do. So there are people who clearly see through the lines. So those are the wide variety of responses we've heard in the last 2 weeks.
0: All right. Thank you, Janie. 1-800-99-NATIVE. You can pick up your phone right now. Call us. If you have concerns about access to the polls coming up in November, let us know. If you have questions about mail-in ballots or registrations or any of these issues we're talking about today, that's why we're doing this show. We want to educate. We want to inform. Join the conversation. Let us know your thoughts here. 1-800-996-2848. Again, 1-800-996-2848 to join the conversation. Our next guest, Michelle Spark, is in Anchorage, Alaska. She's

0: roadless areas, and it takes a vast network of downline air carriers to deliver our precincts and also deliver our ballots by mail. So 131 precincts out of the 401 in the state of Alaska are entirely dependent on the post office. And there are vacancies, critical vacancies in the postal system that affect as much as 14,000 voters in Alaska on a regular day. So we are always very concerned in the administering of elections, because our sense of election integrity is just the fact that we'll be able to vote on election day in our small communities, where we listen for the plane to come in, drop off these duffel bags full of election equipment, have our volunteers in town that are helping run elections set up, and have that 13 hours experience to vote in person. And there are too many things that, not even counting weather, extreme weather in November, that will affect our ability to turn out. So we are always, you know, this year has been really tough watching the courts, watching the Save America Act, you know, try to find ways and footing in any type of bill that's going to pass the House and the Senate. And, you know, we finally, you know, did another exhale of relief after the SCOTUS decided not to implement the USPS ruling on, you know, controlling vote by mail this year. So now we can just concentrate, like Jamie and Megan were saying earlier, is mobilizing our people to commit to make a plan to vote this year.
1: Okay, a feeling of relief. You described that with this push to fundamentally overhaul mail-in voting, and it's not going to happen this election. But what about now? I mean, do you think that bodes well for participation among Alaska Native voters? Do you think they'll be more likely to vote? And we'll see that in the numbers that come out in November.
0: I think it's a kind of a bliss to not have to worry about, you know, these courts and these legislative mechanisms that are designed to make it harder for us to vote. You know, our barriers are systemic and they're natural and acts of God. We don't need anything else to make it harder for us to vote. So I don't think many people were following those kind of things, but that's what we're around for. This is our day job. This is what we eat, breathe, and sleep. So we're the vanguard. We're trying to protect everybody in their ability to access a way to vote, whether it's early or by mail or in person, and, you know, with question ballots if need be. So we just try to make sure that people are engaged. They know about ranked choice voting. We just, you know, concluded our primary last month. And I'm pleased to say we did some number crunching, and we had a 48.8% increase in primary participation compared to a presidential election year. So even though it's low for my taste, you know, I always like to see the big old numbers like we had in the 80s and 90s. But it might be indicative. It might be telling us that we're going to have more engagement on the November 3rd midterms.
1: Michelle, hearing you describe what it takes to operate a polling station there in some parts of Alaska, airplanes having to fly in and drop all the equipment, really makes me wonder about the status of poll workers and volunteers who help facilitate in-person voting. Do you have challenges there or opportunities? I don't know.
0: We've had great challenges to it. You know, our super voter generation of the 80s and 90s, they came of age defending subsistence after ANILCA passed, and they were trying to repeal rural preference for subsistence. And we got automatic voter registration in 2017, so that's not a big part of our programming. But in those days, you had to take the pains to go register to vote and make sure your registration was current. And they registered, they voted in the primaries, and they voted in the generals. We had such outsized power in those days that, you know, it's demoralizing to look at the numbers and how much they've dropped, an average 50 points since 1982. But it's also an inspiring story, because we're telling our people, look at your village, look at how you voted in the last 44 years. This is what we're capable of. And let's turn this trend upside down. Let's make these pie charts reverse itself. Let's look like our ancestors sent us and get out the vote.
1: And these drops in participation, you say back in the 1980s, early 1980s. What do you attribute that to? Why not the same participation as what was going on?

0: on 40 years ago?
1: Well, my theory is, and I welcome anyone to give me their theories too, especially when I'm talking amongst our elders, is that that generation leveraged their political capital to build the enormous infrastructure we enjoy today, even at the village level. We have clinics, we have clinic health aides, we have dental health aides, we have remote doctors and telemedicine. We have, you know, our tribes, we have our city offices, we have clerks, and we have housing authorities, and we build roads, and we provide an infrastructure like Wi-Fi. So I think we've taken government out of the equation in our village life when we see what our tribes offer us. And we forget that Juneau and Washington, D.C. are a big part of how tribes are able to operate and provide these services for us. So there's that disconnect between our you know, my generation and younger is not realizing that it takes a lot more than who our tribal leaders are in the community to have the services and access to services that we do enjoy today.
0: Michelle Spark, always great to have you on the show, updating us on voting issues in Alaska. And of course, we have a lot of partnering stations that carry our show every day in the state of Alaska. So anyone listening to one of those stations right now, maybe KNBA, maybe KTOO in Juneau, I don't know, or any of the other ones, maybe you're listening up in Kotzebue, give us a call, join this conversation, 1-800-99-NATIVE. Share your concerns or your questions about voting access this coming November. We'll be right back after this short break, and we'll talk to another guest we have on the show.
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0: We're glad you're listening to Native America Calling. I'm Sean Spruce. We're talking about obstacles to voting, both in the past and what voters might encounter coming up in November. Obstacles maybe you worry about when it comes to voting. Give us a call. Let us know. Still plenty of time to join our conversation. We're at 1-800-996-2848, and that's also 1-800-99-NATIVE. Joining us now from Sacramento, California, is Calvin Hedrick. He is the Director of Policy, Training, and Tribal Relations for the California Native Vote Project, and he is Mountain Maidu. Good morning, Calvin. Great to have you on the show today.
1: Hey, good morning. Thank you for having us.
0: Absolutely. Now, our other guests have cited rural addresses, long travel distances to reach polling stations. These are obstacles for Native voters. Do Native communities in California face these same challenges?
1: Yeah, without a doubt. In the work that we've been doing over the last few years, we have definitely talked to people who live in rural tribal communities who have a lot of difficulty sometimes getting to the polls. Especially when there's an issue with, with the registration or something like that. We heard a story a couple of years ago from someone living in a remote part of a reservation who had to drive an hour just to vote. And then when they found out that they that there was an issue with their registration, they had to drive another hour, just to be able to vote. And that was difficult for that person, but it immediately got me thinking, what about those people who don't have the ability to drive 2 hours? They're just left out. And so we do definitely see that in a lot of tribal communities. We see it a lot with addresses. I think over the last, 5 or 10 years, a lot of tribal communities in California have really worked hard to try to make sure that they have, government addresses on their homes. So in the past, when you go out to some of these tribal communities, it would just be, just like a group of mailboxes that everybody could go to. And now they have, they have addresses. So, yeah, there are definitely some barriers in tribal communities here in California.
0: And Calvin, this recent rejection of the mail-in ballot overhaul, is that a big relief to voters that you talk to and other advocates?
1: We haven't really talked to too many people because it's very fresh and new. But I know that this was a concern that some people had, especially some of the tribal leaders. This was a concern that they had. And so it is somewhat of a relief. But one thing that we know is that this administration is not going to stop there. And so we need to stay on our toes and make sure that we are paying attention to what's coming next. But I do think that for some of our communities, this can be a little bit of a relief, maybe take a breath before we get back to it.
0: Calvin, you say paying attention to what might be coming next with regard to this administration. Any ideas, any speculation about what that might be in terms of voter access?
1: I don't think that, I don't think that me personally that I have any real idea, like we might make some guesses, but I think realistically it's just about being prepared, to immediately start working on whatever comes next. And I think that at the California Native Vote Project, we've been doing a pretty good job over the last couple of years, really trying to make sure that we're ready for what comes next. Working with our partners, we've built a lot of really good relationships with tribal community and working with our tribal community to see, whatever comes next, are we prepared for it? How are our tribes prepared for it? And we also work with a lot of communities outside of tribal communities, and we listen to what they're doing and the steps they might be taking. And so, how might that benefit us? And so we're just making sure that we're on our toes and we're prepared.
0: Calvin, we also heard from other guests about curing ballots. Do you work with voters to help issues when they have problems with their ballots?
1: We really do. And one of the things that we started to do probably more in the last couple of years than we had in the past, and that is just making sure that when we go out and we're doing some of our get out the vote work, that we're making sure that people know, hey, 18 to 24, you guys know that your ballots are restricted, are rejected because you're not signing them. So just making sure that people are doing that, and making sure that people, you know how to fill out their ballot, how to make sure that you've got everything checked before you send it in. I think that that's something that we've been trying to do, and then, you know, working with communities where to try to fix some of those issues that they may see that may cause a rejection in their ballot.
0: And Kevin, some of these issues, I mean, they seem like they're just these small little mistakes, right? Like maybe like the way a box is checked or the way a name is spelled. And was there a time when issues like this just weren't as much of a problem, or are they paying more, more attention now?
1: Yeah. I've been voting for a long time, and I definitely have seen things change. And I don't even want to say just, under this administration, this has been going on for a while. So you've seen things change a little bit more, and we have had to make sure that when we're out doing this work that we'll do a whole presentation on how to fill out your ballot, how to make sure that, that the bubbles are filled correctly, make sure that you're using the right color ink, make sure that you're signing the back, make sure that you're sealing, just really making sure that all these little picky things that they're finding, that we're trying to cover those. And I've definitely seen, ballots that have been rejected more. I've heard about it. It could just be because I'm doing this work, but I've heard a lot more about it over the last, 5 or 10 years than I did, when I was voting in the 90s or the early 2000s.
0: Calvin, any California specific voting laws or policy changes you're watching closely?
1: In California, we have a Proposition 39, which amends California's constitution to require government-issued identification for voting, require vote-by-mail voters to write the last four digits of a designated government-issued ID number on the ballot, and then it will invalidate mail-in ballots when the required number is missing. And it requires election officials to verify the citizenship of registered voters and establish the free state state voter identification card. These things are just, in our opinion, creating more barriers for not just our community, but for all the communities here in California. But we specifically see that, in some of our communities where tribal members are going with their tribal ID, that we've always had issues with that. And I just see that this being a way to really create a barrier for tribal people voting. And I think that this is something that we're really, really watching and really trying to make sure that that our people know, what this proposition will do. Again, not just for our community, but for the entire state of California. I think it's really important that we keep an eye on that and make sure that people understand that that's what they're voting for on that proposition.
0: And when you're working in some of these California Native communities, what's your approach to just make sure that voters are engaged? And I talked earlier with one of our other guests about having trust in the process.
1: Yeah, it is something that when we're out and we go into not just tribal communities, but we have a lot of urban Indian programs that we go out and we work with, and a lot of people who are, in some of these urban Indian centers, Sacramento, San Francisco, Oakland, Los Angeles, San Diego, that we get a lot of feedback that, that voting hasn't always been for us. And one particular story that that I like to tell is there's an individual who we were out doing a voter registration party in a community, and he said, "Well, my grandma, she told us that's not for us. That's not for Indians. Like, we shouldn't be voting. That's it doesn't concern us." And I just asked him a simple question, like, "Who told your grandma she couldn't vote?" And we really talked about that. And I was happy to hear that day he registered to vote. His wife registered to vote. A couple of months later, when I saw him again, he said, "I registered my children to vote, and I pre-registered my daughter to vote. Here in California, you can pre-register at 16. And so just things like that, making sure that we know that if we're not voting, As tribal people, somebody else is voting for our land. Somebody else is voting for our water. Somebody else is voting for those education things that affect our children. And so it's really important for us to be able to get out there and vote. Another thing is, in a lot of our tribal communities, when we're seeing local electeds being elected to an office by like 100 votes, we realize that if we just got like more of our community, a higher percentage of our community registering to vote, we could have really serious impact on elections. And making sure that people see that it's not just about who we're voting for in Washington, D.C. It's about who we're voting for in a local county, who we're voting for in our cities, and so who we're voting for our school boards. And so that's a lot of the information that I go out with when I'm working in tribal communities, that our vote really counts, our voice really matters, and we should be taking part in it.
0: All right, Calvin, thanks so much. And Janie Parrish, I want to go back to you, because listening to Calvin, especially that story he just told of that family and having doubts and not trusting the process, it reminds me, Janie, that I need to congratulate you for receiving a 2026 Luce Indigenous Knowledge Fellowship. And I know you're devoting that award to voting access. So tell us more about what you're going to be working on.
2: Thank you for that. Yes. Well, it's all connected to creating a long-term infrastructure for Arizona so that we have, and we're building toward a more permanent political infrastructure for voting. Right now, it's very sporadic or some places non-existent. And so let me put it this way. I want Arizona to be like Montana and that we have a dozen Native people in the state legislature. I want Arizona to be a little bit more like Montana, where we're able to elect someone like Denise Juneau, the first ever Native woman to be the Secretary of State of Education. I want to be a little bit like New Mexico and have our Arizona Native American Voting Rights Act in place, like the state was able to push. There's a lot of these great examples around the country where grassroots groups working along with other entities are moving the needle, creating an infrastructure, institutions, and building this long-term power. And we're building it off of course, our mentors, our ancestors who've been doing this work long before us, and it needs more nurturing, and it needs more resources and more funding. And so this work from Arizona Native Oak on the C3 side is going to be further deepening that work. So there's some good things. You know, we're talking about data and how hard it is, but I want to give you some positives here and how all this is connected. So even though most people do not turn out for the midterm elections because it's not the presidential, there's not some shiny candidate people are rallying around, this is when Native voters can push and lead in the policies and the people that we want. Because if someone else is going to stay home and say we get 15 more villages to show up, they're going to lead the conversation and the policy. If we get more Navajo Nation voters to turn out this year, White Mountain, Hopi, you name it, we're going to be able to lead the conversations. And that's why I think people need to understand, when you're playing strategy in the midterms, if you want something done, this is the exact time when we need to strike.
0: Okay.
2: The other thing is White Mountain Apache, they've had 3,000 more voters show up in the presidential election cycle than previous. Hopi had 800 more people turn out as well. Navajo Nation, we had more people turn out, but because of all the things we talked about today, rejected ballots, polling locations going down in 24, a number of things, it didn't count. That's 3,000 plus people whose vote, who cared enough, showed up in the mud, in the snow, in the cold, stayed in line for hours, and their vote didn't count. So to me, that tells me, and our team and the data, that our people are showing up. They do want to be there. They do want to vote. It's just all of these things we talked about today chip away at it little by little. So the work that we're doing from the grassroots, working with other institutions, whether they're C4s or lawyers or data or research, everyone is needed to make sure we have a longer-term infrastructure, and not just in Arizona, but like I said, the other states. Michelle, unfortunately, is the only one. My sister in this work, she's working so hard. We need 20 Michelles, right? We need to get to this point to do this work. We need 20 of me. So this is kind of the work of the Indigenous knowledge is using, yes, these are Western concepts, Western institutions initially built, but we're so much deeper than that and so much more powerful from our culture, our language, our own governing systems. And so we, if we bring all of that with us into these current systems, we can change it for what we want. And so that's, I think, the shining light, as we've seen with a number of Native candidates running, with the New Mexico Native Voting Rights Act, with so much more. And this is what can happen when you have Native people leading, running, winning, and making the policies so that they're protecting land, protecting culture, and so much more. That's what gets me excited about this, and that's what we're doing with the Luce Fellowship.
0: Okay. Janie, the focus of this show is voter access and some of these issues we're talking about. But since you brought it up and you talked about, you know, the importance of getting Native candidates in there in Arizona, similar to what you see up in Montana, I have to ask you, Jonathan Nez challenging House Republican Eli Crane for Congress in Arizona District 2. Do you want to make a prediction before we wrap up the show today?
2: I just want Native voters to turn out and elect the candidate of their choice. That's my C3 hat on. Personal views, a little different. Come talk to me about that.
0: All right. We're going to wrap it up. I want to thank all of our guests today, Janie Parrish, Michelle Spark, Calvin Hedrick, and also Dr. Megan Gall. And a reminder, November 3rd, midterm elections coming up. Exercise your vote, your right to vote. And join us again tomorrow for a discussion about the difficult job of recovering languages when there are few, if any, fluent speakers left. I'm Sean Spruce. You've been listening to the one, the only Native America Calling. Enjoy your day.

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6: Spaghetti Western Swing.
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7: They rode in from the west.
6: On Clydesdale. 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
7: Oh, what do you know? 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
7: Settle down. Many a good cowboy has told the story about Mama Luigi's restaurant.
6: Oh, the Italian food.
8: Or was it a Chinese restaurant?
7: They ordered spaghetti.
6: You know, there's nothing like Western spaghetti.
7: And pasta primavera, but
8: they were out of spaghetti.
6: Then there was an argument,
7: and trouble ensued.

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1: In case anyone tells you that Canadians are really just the same as Americans, just used to colder weather, author Paul Theroux wants to point something out.
2: Canada is different, and you go to a place because it's different.
1: Coming up, Paul Theroux shares what he found and who he met on a cross-country road trip from Newfoundland to the Pacific.
2: Great roads, friendly people, lots of stories. To me, it was heaven.
1: Take a lesson from Korea. Occupied by foreign powers so many times, they had to develop a sixth sense in how to read a room.
3: Because of these constant sort of outsiders taking over, Koreans had to develop nunchi in order to survive.
1: Yuni Hong explains the Korean art of observation that can help you at home, at work, and in your travels. It's Korean nunchi and an epic Canadian road trip in the hour ahead on Travel with Rick Steves.
4: KSKO would like to say thank you to Northern Petroleum for becoming a KSKO business member. You can reach Northern Petroleum in McGrath at 907-524-3019.
1: His curiosity about people and places, especially the ones that are overlooked, has motivated what Paul Theroux has been writing about since 1967. He joins us in a moment on Travel with Rick Steves to tell us about his just-concluded Great Canadian Cross-Country Road Trip. And later in the hour, Yuni Hong reveals how a Korean type of nonverbal situational awareness, what they call nunchi, can be a valuable aid for reading the room in our international travels. As many have learned, looking into your family history can take you on some remarkable adventures. Author Paul Theroux drove to Quebec to learn where his grandfather and earlier generations in his family came from. It was the start of a cross-Canada road trip where he encountered fascinating people and perspectives that he documents in his latest book. It's called True North, On the Road in Canada. Paul Theroux joins us now from his home on Cape Cod to share what he found that makes Canada a nation that the world admires and that so many Americans recognize as the cool but quiet neighbor upstairs. Paul, welcome back to Travel with Rick Steves.
2: It's great to talk to you again, Rick. You're always in my mind because you're a traveler. People think I travel a lot. I don't travel as much as you do, so God bless you.
1: Well, we both found our niche, and I think we both enjoy it, and that's a beautiful thing, isn't it?
2: Yeah, it is, yeah.
1: So in your book, it seems like you had something to get off your chest in the first pages. Let's talk about that. You opened with a critique of modern travel writing.
2: Oh, yeah. Well, I mean... I keep reading it in the newspaper, people saying having sumptuous meals in poor countries. You know, the idea that you're having a gourmet experience in a place where people are starving or very hungry. And then the way people write about it. So the prologue of my book is about the strangeness of the travel experience and how different travel books are. I'm trying to avoid writing a conventional travel book, just gushing about everything. So. It's not a gushing book.
1: You know, that I have to remind my staff that we're not a shill for the tourist industry. It's sort of the default for a lot of travel writers is to rave about something. But I like to turn the volume down and take the superlatives away and be candid. You know, everything doesn't have to be great. It is what it is.
2: You know, this is my 12th travel book. And if anyone read my first one was The Great Railway Bazaar. But over the years, I've learned that in travel, the thing that matters most is hearing people's stories, maybe making a friend of them, but also listening, not talking, not thinking that you're the focus of attention. It's not about you. I used to see it as a kind of autobiography. I don't see it that way anymore, although obviously I'm the person traveling. But you travel to listen, to watch, to listen. And I found in Canada, you know, traveling in your own language is really amazing.
1: Sure.
2: Because you sit down you have language in common.
1: I know that when I'm in Ireland, it is really a boon for me because all the little chatter in the background adds to my understanding. And I kept thinking as I was reading through your book, you were soaking up conversations. It was a Trans-Canada collection of conversations. And you understood all of them, and it must have just been a field day for you as a travel writer.
2: Yes, it was, and for several specific reasons. One is, my family comes from Canada. My ancestors went to Canada 330 years ago, 1693 they went. But also, what makes people talkative? Crises. When something goes wrong, a very bad storm, a war, economic downturn, people become talkative, like-minded, and they express themselves. And so the first event in Canada was the trucker protests that I went about 6 years ago. And that was a very important thing because it galvanized the country. I mean, the truckers shut the country down. And then the other, which was fortunate for me, but tough for a lot of other people, was when the president said he wanted to make Canada the 51st state. Well, okay, you could have a lot of different views about that. But the Canadians were insulted and talkative, and they all had an opinion. So normally, you know, you need to draw people out. Well, they were more than willing to express their feelings. They also, it made them unified. And for a country where patriotism doesn't come naturally to Canadians, but they became very patriotic, flag waving, and talkative, and they had a lot to say. So I was traveling at a period when U.S. and Canadian relations were at a very, very low point. And every time I said I'm an American, they had something to tell me. So, and also you talk about say the same language, but culturally, Canadians are quite distinct people, and the culture is quite distinct. You know, one great difference in Canada is that Canadians are extremely well informed about the United States. They know about our politics. They know about our culture, their music. They're great consumers of our cultural life. And Americans know next to nothing about Canada.
1: Right. Well, let's talk about that for a minute, because a lot of Americans just think, it's a white Christian child of the British Empire, just like us. They can just join us and be the 51st state. But that is such a naive perspective from south of the border. And when you get to know Canadians and when you get to know a little bit about Canada, they're wired differently. It's a whole, they don't have the Western movement. They have the survival in the North. It's a fascinating kind of wonderland for somebody who wants to psychoanalyze why Canada would never be a 51st state. What did you come away with in that trying to imagine Canadians being Americans?
2: Well, you mentioned that, and when we say they, you'd have to distinguish, you know, 1 in 5 Canadians was born outside of Canada. So one great difference between Canada and the United States is that Canada doesn't naturally assimilate people. What they tend to do, in fact, it's a policy, is they say, you come from South India, you celebrate Diwali, and you worship the elephant god Ganesh. Go on, keep worshiping. And then Sikhs, for example, Sikhs in Canada, of whom there are a great number, are encouraged to remain Sikhs, to have their own gurdwaras.
1: Yeah.
2: So the stereotype of a Canadian is a man or woman in a flannel shirt with a wool hat in a snowstorm. But actually, that's far from the truth. I mean,
1: it's not it.
2: These ethno bubbles are not because the government is indifferent to them. The Canadian government actually encourages people to pursue their own ethnic and cultural enthusiasms, whereas we insist that people Americanize. Also, the aim, I mean, we're encouraged to life, liberty, and the pursuit of happiness. That's not a goal in Canada. The Canadian aim is good government. Good government and, you know, not the pursuit of happiness.
1: Good government, meaning being able to work together and compromise and find a middle ground.
2: Yeah, to be well-governed.
1: I think that's something that
2: isn't part of it.
1: This is Travel with Rick Steves. We're talking with Paul Theroux, and he's telling us about his cross-Canada road trip. And his new book is called True North, On the Road in Canada. You can find links to Paul's other travel books on his website. That's paultheroux.com, and that's spelled T-H-E-R-O-U-X. Paul, let's get into the actual itinerary. The word Trans-Canada came up a lot in your book. It seemed like it was more than just the name of a highway. And you went from Maine all the way to the Peace Arch in Vancouver and British Columbia. Give us just a kind of an overview before we dig into some of the details. Where did you go and how much time did you spend doing this and when was it?
2: My ancestral home is a place called Yamaska, which is maybe an hour and a half from Montreal, southeast. So I made repeated trips in different seasons to my ancestral home, where a lot of Theroux people still live. I mean, the family's still there, which is very unusual. When you travel, normally you're traveling among strangers. I was traveling among family members. So I went up there a number of times, and then I went farther afield. So you use the word Trans-Canada. That's an interesting word, because you think of Trans-Canada Highway as a big, you know, like a four-lane highway that goes coast to coast. That's not the case. A lot of the Trans-Canada is a little country road where people are riding bikes or walking their dogs. So my ambition was to go from coast to coast. So I drove up through Maine, Nova Scotia, and took the ferry to Newfoundland. So I went up and down Newfoundland, took some time off, and then I traveled basically onward to Vancouver when the election was taking place.
1: And you came away writing that Canada seems to me in many respects like a vast archipelago. I thought that was a real good observation. What did you mean by that?
2: As you know, Canada has a very small population, 42 million. That's the population of California. So where is this population of 42 million in a country that is bigger than China? They're on little islands, not actual islands, but island-like places. Winnipeg, Toronto, Calgary, Edmonton, way up in Corner Brook in Newfoundland. So the archipelago is these little populous islands. And then in between, there's little, of course, there are settlements all over Canada. But that 42 million people is very widely distributed, but concentrated in specific places. The other thing, which is amazing to me visually, is when you're traveling across the prairie in a car, there's nothing. It's like a sea, like you're traveling in an ocean. The grass is flattened by the wind, and you look in the distance and you see what looks like the ramparts of an island. It happens to be a city. It's probably Winnipeg or Edmonton or whatever. But you look across the prairie and you see the tall buildings of what looks like a castle or an island. I think it's just wonderful. It's wonderful if you're in a car. A road trip in Canada is like nothing else. Great roads, friendly people, lots of stories. To me, it was heaven.
1: And a road trip with the Paul Theroux approach to connecting with people. I love it. There's a bit in your book where you talk about your focus. And I'm just going to, there's three dimensions to this. It's a multiple choice question. What do you prefer on the road, to connect with a circus or a cathedral?
2: Well, I'd take the circus any day.
1: And then a cafe or a public monument?
2: Give me the cafe, a cup of coffee, and some people nearby.
1: And then the third one, the third one is a fiesta or a museum?
2: Well, I'd take the fiesta, unless if it's Berlin and the museum is full of Rembrandts, I think I might take the museum.

0: He's one of our best-known American travel writers, with the distinction of once having his books banned by the apartheid government of South Africa. Paul Theroux has written more than 50 novels, short stories, and works of nonfiction that take us on train adventures across Asia and Africa, hiking the coast of England, and road-tripping the hinterlands of Dixie and Mexico, and now, Canada. There's more on what he discovered from Newfoundland to British Columbia in just a minute on Travel with Rick Steves.
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0: we don't haul our own trash to the dump thanks to McGrath Trash and Refuse. If that sounds good to you, you can call them at 524-3633.
1: Chronicling more than a half century's worth of travels, Paul Theroux's latest work takes us along on a sweeping personal journey across Canada. Paul's road trip took him to uncover his family history in Quebec and to experience Canada's cities and farmscapes and meet fellow writers, Indigenous leaders, and refugees across nearly 5,000 miles. Or, if you prefer, it's almost 8,000 kilometers. His book is True North, On the Road in Canada. It's being released September 22nd. Paul, we have a lot of people listening right now. This is, you know, PBS demographics. These are people who have been traveling for decades, and you've been traveling for decades and writing about it. Let us just imagine what it's like a day on the road with you. You've done this huge, epic road trip. Are you traveling, is it you alone in a car with reservations, with a partner, with an entourage? What is the basics of how Paul Theroux is on the road for this trip?
2: Well, this is my 12th travel book, and every travel book that I've written, every trip, I've traveled alone. Basically, I'm alone in a car. Do I make reservations? No. One of the great things about traveling in the States, Mexico, and Canada is I have no onward reservation. Around 5 o'clock in the afternoon, after I've been driving, I just look for a motel. And there's always a motel, and there's always a space in the motel. Might not be a very good motel, but that's beside the point. I don't care. If I have to have Fruit Loops in a styrofoam bowl at breakfast, that's okay. That's just part of the thing. You know, all I need is just a room and people to talk to.
1: Right now, people would be, I know our audience would go, what? It's 5 o'clock and you don't have a bed organized for the night? You might be homeless for a night. I did a tour once with 8 people in a minibus with no hotel reservations, and nobody could relax or concentrate on what I was saying after about 4 o'clock in the afternoon if they didn't have the assurance that we have reservations for a room. But the beauty of travel is being free, and your experience is every night you found a place. You wouldn't recommend it in a guidebook, but it was a safe, reasonable place to get 8 hours of sleep and a bowl of Fruit Loops in the morning.
2: Right. Well, this is the problem with traveling with other people. I can't imagine traveling with 8 other people. I can't imagine it. To me, that's not fun. But I think you've got more patience than I have.
1: I was working. I was working tour guide for these people. But they could not relax without a hotel figured out.
2: Well, of course. So if you travel with someone, they say, where are we going? If you're a travel writer, you say, I don't know. I don't know. I'm just driving. Who are we going to talk to? I don't know. Where are we going to eat? I don't know. Where are we going to spend the night? I don't know. Because you're winging it.
1: Yeah.
2: If you're traveling for a book, as I was in Canada, you're winging it most of the time. You meet someone and they say, hey, I've got a collection of garden gnomes or a little railway in my basement or whatever it is. Do you want to see it? Yeah, okay, I'll check it out.
1: Sure.
2: And if you're traveling with somebody else, they might not want to do that.
1: This is fundamental to good traveling, and this is so great to look behind the curtains at what makes Paul Theroux tick on the road. When serendipity knocks, you say yes. You don't ask your partner, is it okay? You just dive right in. If the monk you met in the church says, I've got some homemade limoncello, would you like to come into the abbey and help me drink it? The answer is yes. And it reminds me, when I was a kid hitchhiking around Ireland, I'd stand on a remote road and hitch in whichever direction the traffic was coming. And I'd get in the car and they'd say, where are you going? And I said, wherever you're going.
2: I will say that a lot of people listening to this will say, lucky you. But it's true, we are lucky. A lot of people can't do that. They've got a week, they got 10 days, 2 weeks at the most. They have to make the most of their time, so they have to plan. And they have to make sure that where they're staying and what they're going to eat and all that. But I haven't had a job since 1971, when I left the University of Singapore. So I'm a self-supporting, my MacArthur Genius Grant hasn't come through yet. I don't have a Guggenheim. So not only am I traveling by the seat of my pants, I also have to make it pay. So I'm a hunter-gatherer too. You know, I'm meeting people because I love hearing stories, but also because I'm writing a book. You know, if you don't buttonhole people and talk to them and hear their stories, there's no book. So basically, if you're traveling in a country and you're a travel writer, You need people to talk to. You need something to write about. Now, you can't just write about great meals or, you know, I stayed at a luxurious hotel. I was there during the whole election. When they called the election, I went up. And I was there when it finished, when the Liberals won and Carney became prime minister. And there was something to talk about. So when I met people casually, we were talking about our election, their election, who do you like, what are they going to do, what are they going to change? And so Canadians became unusually talkative and more forthcoming.
1: What is your sense in Canada, how elections compared to American elections?
2: A Canadian election is very efficient and very short, mercifully so. And I watched it on television. I talked to people. And the two main parties were Liberal and Conservative, mainly. But I was fascinated by the debates. All candidates are expected to be bilingual. So the debates were given, you watch the English debate, there were four candidates, and they were conversing in English. And then in other debates, they were all conversing in French. But they all were able to do it. There's less money in the election. There was a lot of civility in it, a lot of mutual respect among the people. So you see Canadians at their best in a way. So I would recommend, you know, I wouldn't want to go to an election in, I don't know, Haiti or, I don't know, a lot of other countries. But a Canadian election is very civil and very short, and it was very enlightening to me.
1: And you mentioned that you'd been taking notes on Canada for years, and then came Trump. So that sort of encouraged you to finish your dream. You sort of were pregnant with a book on Canada, but you needed an excuse to birth it.
2: Yeah, and the birth pains, such as they were caused by the American president who said, we're going to make you the 51st state. And, you know, I don't know what Americans would think if Canadians said, we're going to make you part of Canada, you're a province of Canada. Well, Canadians were not happy about it. It unleashed a torrent of personal stories, feelings. You know, Canadians come to the States all the time. And so they know the States very well. They've traveled widely in it. You say to the average Canadian, in New Brunswick, have you ever been to Newfoundland? They say, no, you know, it's pretty far and it's hard. You got to take a ferry. Have you been to Florida? Oh, many times. That's a very, you know, that's a stereotypical winter holiday for them.
1: This is Travel with Rick Steves. We're talking with Paul Theroux, and his book is True North, On the Road in Canada. And in it, he examines the familiar and the elusive sides of Canada that he encountered on a cross-country road trip. You can listen to our earlier conversations with Paul on Travel with Rick Steves about his previous road trips to Mexico and across the American Deep South. We have a link in the notes for this week's show at ricksteves.com/radio. And Paul's book, True North, On the Road in Canada, is out wherever you like to get your books. Hey, Paul, we could talk all day about what you encountered on this road trip across Canada, this epic trip, all alone in your car, eating Fruit Loops for breakfast. But one thing fascinated me. You had what you called a transformative, as close to a spiritual experience you'd ever had, with this beautiful, rugged, vivid nature of Alberta and British Columbia. I've had a similar experience in Banff and Jasper National Parks. It's like I've seen a lot of mountains, but there's something about that. Tell us how that was so transformative for you.
2: I'm alone in the car driving from Calgary through Banff, and it began to snow. It was April. I wasn't expecting snow. I wasn't expecting the sight of these mountains, and it was an epiphany. I had an epiphany. I had the nearest thing that I've ever had to a spiritual experience, just being in my car on an empty road with these big fat flakes of snow coming down, whipping around like, you know, it was like a bridal veil unwrapping before me. It was so wonderful. And it wasn't just for that 5 minutes. It went on for half an hour, 40 minutes as I was driving. And I thought, this is amazing. You feel so uplifted by it. I even pulled over just to experience it, you know, on the side of the road, just to watch it. And I was driving through Banff National Park, but it's an experience you could have in the Rockies, but the Rockies, there'd be more traffic on the road. There were no other cars on the road. And, you know, Canada's a very lightly populated country, so you're alone a lot of the time on these roads. There's 400 or 500 miles between the cities across the prairie. So the solitude, the beauty of it, is something that you experience. You think, this is all for me. That I just me. I'm seeing this. So I really felt uplifted. And I feel sentimental about it now. I would go back there any time to do it.
1: I thought it was interesting that you reported that people told you the Canada I grew up with was very different than what it is today. Reminding, I think, travelers that you may feel we're all wearing our flannel jackets and being quintessentially Canadian, but that's a little bit nostalgic and we're not quite as simple and innocent from a slower time, but today things are changing.
2: Well, of course, Canadians kept saying that and saying it with reason, because a Canadian who's 45, 50 years old grew up in a different Canada. The Canadians that say that were growing up in a Canada that was whiter, with a smaller population, with a different government. And so they're adjusting to new immigrants, and particularly new immigrants who live in ethnic bubbles, ethno-burbs. Richmond, which is a city outside of Vancouver, is entirely Chinese. So to go to a city that is ethnically homogenous is amazing. And so a Canadian seeing that will say they've never seen that before. That's entirely new to them. And that's an effect of not assimilating people. So it's odd for people.
1: Right.
2: But it adds to the spice of life. And I mean, I think that they're adjusting to it at the moment. But it's unlike the States. And you would go to Canada because it's not the United States. It's Canada and has a distinct flavor. And all of that is part of it. It's not that's the thing that you learn. Canada is different. And you go to a place because it's different.
1: This is Travel with Rick Steves. We've been talking with Paul Theroux. His book is True North, On the Road in Canada. Paul, I was fascinated how in the beginning of your book, right in the first page, you said, I'm 85, travel's not the same as it used to be. There's all these people getting clickbait and the world is like covered with tourists and travelers like ants on a bruised peach. I thought, whoa. And you said, this is probably going to be my last book. And then at the end of your book, you just say, you know, I was wrong. I mean, here you are. I can picture you parked at the Peace Arch, you know, this beautiful border between Seattle and Vancouver. And you've done your trip. You've done Trans-Canada. And you go, you know, I think I was wrong. I'm going to keep traveling and keep writing. Tell us what was going on there. That's a very interesting transformation.
2: It surprised me, but I had so much fun. It was so enjoyable traveling that I thought I'd like to go back to Canada. My dream is 60-odd years ago, I was a teacher in Central Africa. It suddenly occurred to me I could go back to my school. I'd like to go back to Malawi, where I was a teacher. That's a possible, could be a book, could be a trip. I don't know, but I was reinvigorated. I came back feeling younger, better informed, enlightened, and I thought, I could do this again. You know, if I stay healthy, if I'm spared by the Almighty, I would like to keep going. Why not?
1: And then, I really enjoyed this. You wrote, travel is an old man's strategy for more time. It's an enlargement of life. What a very important understanding and a philosophy. Say a bit about that.
2: It's been studied that when people go on vacation, the time spent on vacation is enlarged in their life. So that 1 month on vacation is like 3 or 4 months at home. So it's an enlargement. It's the way it takes up the space in your mind on a holiday. You're in a different place. You're meeting different people. You're more relaxed. You're not working. And so it is like having more time, which is why I recommend to any older people out there who are listening to this, if you feel as if you're just a Samuel Beckett character looking at the grave, leave home, go somewhere, go to Mexico, go to Italy, Canada, and the time you spend there will be an expansion of your life.
1: I just got back from a 50-day trip, and I feel like there's no better way for me to live a day than on the road, soaking it up, talking to people. I think your book is an inspiration in that regard. And we were talking about how driving alone without reservations with you know, to go whichever way the wind blows you. It seems that's not an option, but it is an option. I mean, almost anybody who can travel, if you can go on a cruise, you could also rent a car and have Kamloops and have Fruit Loops for breakfast in Kamloops. And you could have these magical experiences. You don't need to write a famous book. You don't need to write a book that's published. But you can talk to people. You can take notes. You can challenge your preconceptions. You can open yourself up to new dimensions of the world. And you can come home a younger person, a person who's got a broader perspective, a person who would like a world with fewer walls and more bridges. It's a beautiful opportunity. And in a lot of ways, I think your book can inspire people to have a new lease on life when it comes to exploring the world.
2: And it doesn't have to be the wider world. It could be, I would say to any of my neighbors, I'm in Cape Cod, Massachusetts, I'd say, get your car, drive to Mississippi.

0: with this and what's with that? And it's like a rude welcome. Don't take it personally. Take it as part of the fun of being on the road, and don't let it bring you down.
1: So they found a pocket knife in my car, and they said, this is a weapon. I said, it's a weapon. This is for cleaning my fingernails. Come on. But then, you know, people say to me, so what, they fined me $500 for having a weapon. And my wife said, that must have really been a letdown. I said, you know, when bad things happen to a travel writer, they have something to write about. So it's a gift. Bad things happen, except getting sick. No one wants to hear about you're getting sick. But I thought,
0: no,
1: you, if someone's rude to you, make them famous in your book.
0: Ah, that's good. Paul, thank you so much for inspiring us once again with a new book. And I would say, keep on traveling, baby.
1: Thank you. I'm going to take your advice.

0: Paul Theroux writes about his cross-Canada road trip in True North on the Road in Canada. 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That includes observations about American expats and how his lifetime of travels inspired the essays in his book, The Vanishing Point. Plus, hear what he encountered on solo trips across the hinterlands of Dixie and rural Mexico, on trains across Africa and Asia, and the characters he wrote about inspired by living on Oahu's North Shore. We'll help you find all that. 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Up next, Yuni Hong suggests it may be a type of sixth sense, something like what Sherlock Holmes, Steve Jobs, and maybe even your cat possess. She explains how a Korean tradition known as nunchi can help you too. That's next on Travel with Rick Steves.
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2: Hello, I'm Joanna Lumley. I'm from London, and it's absolutely fabulous to be here traveling with Rick Steves. I'd love to boast to my friends that I spoke to Rick. We're all sitting with bibs around our necks and our eyes glittering. And from Patsy, I think, Rick, you're fantastic. Cheers, sweeties.
0: Yuni Hong says Koreans have a superpower, a sixth sense for winning friends and influencing people. It's called nunchi. It's a subtle art of gauging people's thoughts and feelings in order to build harmony and connection. This is a tradition of Korean emotional intelligence, and it goes back more than 5,000 years. Yuni was last with us on Travel with Rick Steves to talk about the birth of Korean cool. Now she's back to take us deeper into what it means to be Korean and to explore traditions that she found, traditions that can help us all when we connect with people in our travels. Her latest book is called The Power of Nunchi, The Korean Secret to Happiness and Success. Yuni, thanks so much for being back with us.
3: Always happy to talk to you, Rick.
0: So nunchi, it's literally eye measure, I guess, in the Korean language. What is it, just in a nutshell?
3: Sure. It is the art of taking the room temperature, basically reading the room. And you do that by assessing the whole atmosphere in the room, not just the individuals in it. And you do this by sort of reading people's thoughts and feelings with the purpose of getting along with people and creating an overall atmosphere of harmony in the room.
0: So it's dealing with a group of people rather than one-on-one?
3: Right. I would say the main difference between nunchi and just generally being observant, well, there's two of them, I would say. The first big difference is, yeah, the atmosphere on the whole, the idea of the whole being more than the sum of the people in the room.
0: Is that related to feng shui?
3: Yeah, that's a really good way of putting it. It's the feng shui of the room.
0: With people instead of furniture.
3: With people, yes, exactly. Like who's in the room? Who's the oldest? Who's the youngest? Okay. What does their relationship to each other seem to be? Do they look like there's just been a tense moment, or are they laughing at something?
0: And you wrote, Yuni, in your book that nunchi is perhaps the most important skill you'll ever learn, a skill that gets to the core of being human. Wow, that's quite a statement.
3: Well, I don't think it's an exaggeration either because, Aristotle, he's not Korean, but he said that humans are by definition social animals. You know, it's what makes us different from other animals is that we literally need other humans to survive, right? The reason the polis exists, Plato even talked about this, it's not because we

0: enjoy each other's company. It's because the city or the town is the smallest unit of people who can actually survive. It's literally based on human survival. So Nunchi, in turn, is a way of surviving with other people. In fact, there's a Korean expression, half of social life is Nunchi. So that's 50% is a lot. So I don't think that's, I think it's very fair to say that it's the most important skill perhaps that you'll ever learn.
1: And you called it the guiding principle of Korean life. Now, why Korea? Is it uniquely applicable to Korea? Is there a reason it's more predominant or important in Korea? Or does it work equally well in any society? It's just other societies don't appreciate it so much.
0: Sure. I mean, when I describe Nunchi to people, no matter what culture the person's from, they will recognize something analogous in their own culture. But what makes Nunchi Korean has to do with Korean history. In the approximately 5,000 years of Korean history, the country has supposedly been invaded 800 times. I don't know if that's accurate. But they actually say, oh, the only country that's been invaded more times is Scotland. So they were, you know, they were basically conquered by everyone from the Mongols, the Manchus, to the Japanese, because Korea, the peninsula, is really strategically located between China and Japan. And at various points, everybody kind of wanted it. It was like Gibraltar.
1: Right.
0: So because of these constant sort of outsiders taking over, Koreans had to develop Nunchi in order to survive. Because if you're in any kind of subordinate situation, even if it's just like a civilized one, like employee and boss, you have to be able to read the boss's mood. You have to be able to read the master's mood if you're a slave.
1: You have to be able to read the colonial overlord's mood.
0: Exactly.
1: Oh,
0: exactly.
1: Baby. So I'm sort of, I'm always a little bit skeptical about any woo-woo kind of stuff. And, you know, I'm thinking about what is the practical value of this? But you wrote about your personal life story and how you can really attribute quite a lot to your appreciation of Nunchi. Give us the story here.
0: Right. I mean, I actually share your skepticism of anything woo-woo, but I think that Nunchi is different because it is really pragmatic. And you can be as selfish or as altruistic as you want it to be. And proof that it actually works is that I was able to use it when I was as young as 12. I was born in the U.S. and I lived here until I was 12 years old. And then my family decided suddenly to move back to Korea, or my parents were from there. I had never lived in Korea. I didn't speak any Korean because in those days when I was growing up, there was a belief among a lot of people that it was bad for the kid to be raised bilingually. Anyway, so we only spoke English at home. So despite not knowing any Korean, we went to Seoul. I was immediately placed in a regular Korean public school. And I had to use my Nunchi. And it's a good thing my parents had taught me about it beforehand, because Nunchi isn't really just about being smart or studying hard. It's about, you know, that expression, work smarter, not harder. You know, because I didn't know the language, I had to rely on nonverbal cues, and Nunchi is literally reading nonverbal cues.
1: Oh, so if you're sort of unable to communicate, if you're mute in a room of people, you can still understand a lot just because you're observant in a Nunchi way.
0: Absolutely. And, you know, since this is a travel show, you know, I guess what we're going to talk about in a minute is how Nunchi is super helpful when you're in a foreign environment for precisely the reason that it's nonverbal.
1: Yes.
0: But just going back to my own experience, so, you know, I'm 12 years old, you know, not stupid, but definitely in this classroom, not the sharpest knife in the drawer either.
1: Yeah.
0: But nonetheless, you know,
1: but
0: just by looking.
1: Your secret weapon, you're a Nunchi ninja.
0: Right, the secret weapon of the disadvantage. In my case, I had to just watch what people are doing. And you know, so like even if you don't know the language, you can see, you know, that guy seems to be the teacher's pet. You know, the teacher's always smiling when he talks. So if I'm ever in trouble or don't understand, I'm going to ask that guy.
1: Wow.
0: You know, I'm going to do what that guy does.
1: That makes sense. And you can see in your life, it really was much more than woo-woo. We're learning about the Korean skill of reading a room and gauging others' thoughts and feelings right now on Travel with Rick Steves. Our guest is the author, Yuni Hong. Her latest book is called The Power of Nunchi, and her website is unihong.com. That's spelled E-U-N-Y. Yuni, in your book, you lay out the eight rules of Nunchi. And I'm just going to state the rule, and if you could just expand on it just a bit. We'll go through that so our listeners can better understand this whole concept, because it's totally new to me.
0: Empty, sure, go ahead.
1: Number one, empty your mind.
0: Right. I know that sounds actually really difficult and possibly vague, but it basically just means remove prejudices that you have in the situation that you're entering. Like, how do you know something's a prejudice? Like, if you enter a new country or room or situation and you're already annoyed to be entering it, that's a type of prejudice.
1: All right. That sounds good
0: right.
1: advice. Number two, be aware of the Nunchi observer effect. What's the Nunchi observer effect?
0: Right. So in physics, there's something called the, I think it's called the quantum observer effect or something like that. Basically, things change by being observed. And when you enter a room, even if you're doing nothing except entering it and looking at people, you're already changing the atmosphere of the room.
1: Hmm. Okay.
0: So, in other words, you don't have to make a big song and dance.
1: Right. So be sensitive to that. Be tuned into that.
0: Right. Don't tell a joke immediately just to let people know you're there. You're already changing the atmosphere.
1: Number three, if you just entered a room, remember that everyone has been there longer than you. Watch them to gain information.
0: Right. I mean, that just makes sense, right? If people have been there already, they know what the atmosphere is. They know what was just discussed. You don't. So if you just barrel in without taking...
1: Yeah, you're the newcomer. So just lay low and catch up by observing.
0: Exactly. Just like when you're new in a workplace.
1: Number four, never pass up a good opportunity to shut up.
0: This is possibly the most important rule, actually. It's not just because by shutting up you don't insult people. It's because... if you listen to people, and I would say, well, there's an expression by the Greek Stoic Epictetus, which is, we are given two ears and one mouth so that we may listen twice as much as we speak. I think that's the right ratio. Listening to speaking should be 2 to 1. There's two reasons for this. One is it makes the other person feel heard, which is all anyone really wants. They usually don't care if you agree with them. They just want to be acknowledged. The second is it's to your advantage because it's calming. It reduces anxiety to plug into the other person. And the more you know about them, the more material you have just to be Machiavellian about it. Like anyone who's good at business or negotiation knows that the person who is nervous about silence always loses.
1: Wow. You know, and I've been learning that just through the School of Hard Knocks without studying Nunchi. And I've been coming around to that awareness that in many cases, I'm used to jumping in, dominating the conversation, stepping on people's lines and so on. But if you just kind of take a breath, listen, observe, take it in, let other people show their cards, really makes a lot of sense. Number five, manners exist for a reason.
0: Right. I would say, you know, in 21st century modern life, people think that manners are not necessary and that they're just some patriarchal holdover that's designed for the upper class to make the lower class feel bad. This is not true at all. Manners exist because it makes other people around you feel comfortable. And so basic manners or even table manners are a good way to start off using Nunchi. You know, so if, let's say that you know, bread plates usually on the left, you know, in America. Let's say you just got to be you and you want the bread plate that's at your right. Okay, great. That means the other person hasn't got a bread plate. So, you know, how is that you being you?
1: You know, that could be related to rituals exist for a reason also.
0: Absolutely, yes. Absolutely, yes.
1: Like you write how the exchange of business cards is a ritual in Korea, and it's there for a reason.
0: Exactly. I mean, people are like, why do you still have cards in the 21st century, and why do you spend 10 seconds looking at the card when you get it? It's all about creating that beat, that extra pause, so that everyone can evaluate each other.
1: Ah. Number six, read between the lines.
0: Right. Everyone thinks they know what that means, but... you can only do that if you're actually paying attention. And most people just give lip service to that advice because everyone, you know, in an argument will end up saying at some point, I'm not a mind reader. Why didn't you tell me? You know, that's not really a nice thing to say. You know, you're accusing the person of lying or concealing things when in fact they're probably just afraid to talk to you or they don't know what they're feeling. So it is your job, actually, to read their mind, or at least try to read nonverbal cues.
1: So recognize people don't always say what they're thinking.
0: Yeah, and that's actually their right.
1: Right. And if you're thoughtful, and if you realize that's part of the whole style of talking, it gives you an advantage. Number seven, causing unintentional harm can be as bad as intentional harm.
0: Yeah, this is probably one of the more controversial things I say in the book, because, you know, people think that they should get half credit if they do something, but they didn't mean to do it.
1: Mm-hmm.
0: I mean, from a moral point of view, absolutely. Intention matters a lot. And, you know, you shouldn't be penalized if it just goes bad. Practically speaking, a lot of times the damage you create is equal to whether you intended to harm people or not. And, you know, blackface Halloween costumes are a really good example of that. Even if you genuinely thought it was a joke, the other person got hurt. So
1: unintentional is it's harm nevertheless. And because it was unintentional, it really means you were not very thoughtful about it in most cases.
0: Right. And it hurts you as much as them.
1: So it's to your disadvantage. And finally, number eight, be nimble, be quick.
0: Right. So as I mentioned, speed is really important to nunchi. And in fact, in Korea, if you are skilled at nunchi, they don't say this person has good nunchi. They say this person has quick nunchi, because adaptability is important. You don't just read the room. You have to take into account any changes in the room.
1: Wow. This really is like a new way of, it shines a new light on interaction with people and connecting and just being out there as a social, part of the social scene. Yuni Hong moved with her family from Chicago to South Korea at the age of 12. She credits the skills of nunchi with helping her to get to the top of her class within a year of moving to Seoul, even before she became fluent in Korean. Yuni believes this Korean art of building trust by gauging other people's thoughts and feelings is an important skill that may also be a key to happiness. Her book is called The Power of Nunchi, and she's our guest right now on Travel with Rick Steves. Yuni, this is a travel show, and connecting with people is fundamental to good travel. Let's cap this discussion with an example of how nunchi-deficient travelers might really lose something, and how somebody who's tuned into nunchi can travel better.
0: Right. Well, what's the number one mistake that travelers make? It's that they assume that everyone is like them. You know, if you're traveling, you don't have to learn everything about that specific culture. I mean, it's great if you do, but what's important is that you pay attention when you get there. And I'll give you a really sort of alarming example. Something like 15 years ago, I don't know if you remember this, in New York City, there was a Danish tourist who left her baby in a stroller on a sidewalk in the East Village, or the Lower East Side, rather, and while she was eating in the restaurant inside. So the baby was unattended, sitting in a stroller that was just next to, like, a lamppost.
1: Mm-hmm.
0: So somebody obviously called the police, and the police arrested the woman, and, you know, and the child just temporarily was taken into Child Protective Services. And she said, and the Danish consulate said, in Denmark, it is normal to leave the child outside a restaurant because it's, you know, it's, they should get fresh air. And why do they want to be, you know, indoors where everyone's drinking or whatever? And the police commissioner of New York said, it's not our concern what's customary in Denmark. So in other words, you know, this is not how we do it where I am, does not fly anywhere. I mean, in an extreme example, you could literally lose your child. I mean, she eventually got it back after 3 days.
1: So that was bad nunchi on that Dane's part.
0: Terrible, terrible. But, you know, in smaller ways, you know, why would you want to have bad nunchi? I mean, maybe you won't lose your child, but people you ask directions from might not give you directions. Clerks who would otherwise help you might not help you. I used to live in France, and that's a complaint a lot of Americans have, is that French people are rude. But if I prod them, I'm like, okay, I know what happened here. You didn't say bonjour or even hello.
1: That's,
0: you know,
1: a perfect example of applying nunchi in a, we're so Eurocentric, you know, and everybody knows in France you got these complexities and so on. But if you just stand at the edge of the room and observe for a little while, then you'll be not fighting the norm, but going with the cultural flow.
0: Yes, exactly. And like the number one enemy of nunchi is arrogance. And that is what makes the difference between an enjoyable holiday and a non-enjoyable holiday is your own attitude.
1: So, Yuni, is this something in your daily walk? You're on vacation, traveling in a foreign land, you're going to work, and you want to just be an effective part of the team. Is this something that just becomes like breathing, just without even thinking? Or is this something you've got to remember and remind yourself, okay, nunchi, let's do it the right way?
0: Yeah, some people are definitely naturally good at it. For me, it's something I have to switch on, actually. I would say I wasn't really born with very good natural ninchi. I have to, you know, it's just sort of like any kind of habituated behavior. Like if somebody has anger management training or something, it's the same thing. They can manage it, but they have to remember to manage it.
1: Yuni Hong, thank you so much. This is fun to get an insight into the Korean secret to happiness and success, the power of ninchi, and how we can apply that at home and abroad.
0: Thank you so much.
1: Yuni Hong's conversation about Korean ninchi comes to us from the Travel with Rick Steves archives. Her books, The Power of Ninchi and The Birth of Korean Cool, have also been translated into German, French, Italian, Spanish, and Portuguese, Bengali, Mongolian, and, of course, Korean. You can read what Yuni's written on Korean culture for the New York Times and find her posts on Blue Sky. It's at her website, yunihong.com, and that's spelled E-U-N-Y.
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1: Good morning, Alaska, and welcome to Line 1, your health connection on Alaska Public Media. I am your host, Prentice Pemberton. Well, April is the 25th year of Sexual Assault Awareness Month. The theme for this year is 25 Years Stronger, Looking Back, Moving Forward. Joining us today to help us take a look back on this movement and to educate us about how we are moving forward are two experts on the topic. Randy Brager is the Executive Director of Abused Women's Aid in Crisis, otherwise known as AWAKE, and Keely Olson is the Executive Director for Standing Together Against Rape, or STAR. Welcome to the program. I appreciate you both for taking the time to join me today.
2: Thank you for having us.
1: Okay, a quick reminder, today's program is live, and we will be accepting questions and comments about today's topic. If you are in the Anchorage area, you can reach us by phone at 907-550-8433. Outside of the Anchorage area, you can reach us toll-free at 1-888-353-5752. And the last way to join us is to email your questions to line1@alaskapublic.org. We will do our best to get your questions on the air and get some answers. People typically wait until the end of the show, so I would encourage folks, if you have a question for our guests or a comment about today's topic, to call us early so we can get your questions on the air. Okay, let's start out. I want to know, have each of you give us a little bit of your background, tell us about yourselves and what you're doing at your respective organizations.
2: Okay, I'll start. This is Keely with STAR. I have over 30 years experience in victim advocacy, starting managing a domestic violence shelter when I was in college, and moving on to forming a victim advocate division of a prosecuting attorney's office in Washington State, and in various organizations, including tribes, government, that sort of thing, before I made my way to Alaska. And I've been at STAR for the last 19 years and the executive director for 10.
1: All right, so you've been doing it a while. What kind of got you involved in this line of work, or kind of led you to working in this field?
2: Well, I graduated with a bachelor's degree in social work, and my first practicum was at a domestic violence shelter, and I just really fell in love with the work. And although it was challenging and it was difficult, it was still optimistic and hopeful, seeing people, seeking resources to, better their situation and seeking healing for their families and healing for themselves. So ultimately, I find it really positive work, although it can be challenging.
1: Certainly. It would be nice if we didn't have to have these awareness months for domestic violence and child abuse and sexual assault, but they are not eliminated. And I know that's the goal for everyone, but with all the stuff, I mean, it's obviously the Epstein saga, the Eric Swalwell situation. This is a problem that is pervasive throughout, or not only in the United States, but in the world. Okay, Randy, give us a little bit. You're a frequent guest on the show, it seems like. You were here a couple months ago anyway.
3: Yeah, no, thank you for having me back. I'm happy to come by anytime. So I am Randy. I'm the executive director of AWAKE, and I've been in victim advocacy for about 20 years now. Have had the privilege of working with Keely for over 15 years on these issues in our community. I also started my career with a practicum placement at Awake 20 years ago. I originally thought I was going to go into law enforcement because I did not have a female in my life, related or friendship-wise, that hadn't experienced domestic violence or sexual assault. And so when I started my practicum for my undergraduate degrees, it just really clicked with me, and I felt I could make a bigger impact through advocacy than through law enforcement. And took that on to working at Department of Public Safety for nearly a decade, and then my work with Covenant House Alaska, and then full circle back to Awake.
1: Okay. Well, April is, or almost was, but it's, we're at the end of it, but Sexual Assault Awareness Month. And can one of you discuss a little bit about the history of it, since we're looking back, the history of this movement, why it was, how it got started, and what work has been done to this point?
2: I'll start. You know, in 2001, it was formally recognized as Sexual Assault Awareness Month, and it was started by the National Sexual Violence Resource Center. And, you know, it was really building on the momentum of many rape crisis centers that began in the 90s. There was, you know, movements that began in the 70s, and certainly that's where Star and Awake both arose from, a group of community citizens that, you know, felt very strongly that there needed to be resources for women. And so by the time 2001 came around, there were rape crisis centers in just about every state. There were laws on the books. A lot of progress had been made, but it was still quite overwhelming, and we needed more organization. And
3: no, I think you hit all the real key points. This violence against women in general was a grassroots movement really born out of the 70s. And I guess the only thing I would point out is not only are we still addressing those issues, but many of the laws that we have come to know regarding this type of intimate violence, whether sexual or domestic violence, really didn't come until over 20 years later in the 90s. And we've only more recently closed key loops in our statutes in Alaska around marital sexual assault, for example.
1: Right.
3: And then this legislative session, we're trying to address sexual assault against particularly 16 and 17-year-olds who are being preyed on by much older adults. So it's, you know, 50 mm-hmm. years later, and we're still trying to make progress in some of those laws.
2: And, yeah, it's closing the loopholes. It's a little bit like whack-a-mole. You don't find out that there is a gaping hole in the laws until you have a specific case that comes forward,
1: right,
2: and then you recognize it. And in the case of age of consent, that's something that we've been working on for nearly a decade. And it's finally gained a great amount of momentum.
1: Age of consent,
2: year.
1: Meaning?
2: Raising the age of consent from 16 years old to 18.
1: At which a person can consent to sexual activity with anyone.
2: Someone of any age,
1: of
2: yes.
1: Any age, yes.
2: Right now it's 16.
1: Okay, 16. Except in the case of, and we'll get into all of this, coaches and teachers and things like that, but the power dynamic. So, mm-hmm. All right. So for the purposes of today's discussion, Randy, can you tell us what defines sexual assault, what we are talking about, what can, when we say sexual assault, it's a huge category, umbrella. Mm-hmm. So give us a little, narrow it down for us.
3: So I think starting with that umbrella, really what we're talking about is unwanted and non-consensual sexual contact or penetration. And a lot of behaviors and interactions can kind of fall in that umbrella. And similar to domestic violence, like we talked about in October, there's the cultural kind of definitions that we talk about, and then what the law can actually address, which is not always the same thing. And so when we're looking at it from a education standpoint, a cultural standpoint, a public health standpoint, we really are talking about that bigger variety of unwanted sexual interactions and behaviors. Then you move over to the law. Alaska has a pretty extensive and complicated set of sexual assault laws, and so I won't get too far into those. But those are, that's where some of those loopholes that Keely was talking about are become really important, because we learn in real life what happens between people and what ends up causing negative impacts and or trauma, and then we try to address it legally.
1: Okay, let's talk about the prevalence and underreporting. Well, just real quickly before we move on, I want to remind people who might be tuning in late that my guests today are Randy Brager, who's the executive director of AWAKE, which is Abused Women's Aid in Crisis, and Keely Olson, who is the executive director of STAR, Standing Together Against Rape, and we are discussing sexual assault with a focus on awareness, advocacy, and prevention. If you want to get on the air today with a question or a comment, our Anchorage number is 907-550-8433. Outside of Anchorage, toll free at 1-888-353-5752. Or you can email your questions or comments to line1@alaskapublic.org. Okay, so we're talking, you said sexual contact. That's not just physical contact, right? That's pictures that are not wanted or requested. That's exposure, anything that is sexual in nature and not invited or consented to.
2: It may not qualify under the law, but that is definitely something that we, promote as healthy boundaries and
1: right.
2: healthy relationships with prevention and education, talking about both, self-respect and respect for others, and making sure that people have consent and understand what it is.
1: All right, stats. What are some of the statistics on... I was looking through stuff, and it's alarming the percentage of people who experience some sort of sexual violence in their lifetime.
2: Yes, and it's even more alarming here in Alaska. We have much higher rates than any other state in the nation, and substantially higher than the national average. So, well, they say like 1 in 4 women will be impacted by sexual violence. 1 in 6 men have been sexually assaulted in their lifetimes. But for Alaska, the rates are much higher. And it starts with child sexual abuse as well, where the rates are 6 times higher than the national average. And it has always been the case since they've started maintaining records. With the Uniform Crime Report that is reported nationwide. Mm-hmm. So we have, extensive high rates here in Alaska. Here in Anchorage, as just an example, last year we respond to every case investigation of sexual assault in Anchorage with the law enforcement and our forensic nursing team. And I think a lot of people would be shocked to know that people who were reporting to have evidence collected, that there were over 400 last year alone. I mean, these kinds of crimes don't make the newspaper. They aren't covered, right? There's a degree of privacy and confidentiality that goes along with these crimes, but it can be somewhat hidden from people, and that allows people to minimize the amount of sexual violence that's occurring here in Anchorage. There are very high rates in Western Alaska, but Anchorage has the second highest rates of anywhere in the state, of course. That's per capita, right?
1: Right.
2: So, yeah, there are hundreds of cases every year that are reported, and then we know that it's the most underreported crime that we know of. So, you know, generally, you know, everybody has been impacted by it at some point. And I always assume when I'm speaking with people that I'm talking to survivors.
1: Right. Yeah. There's, it's hard to be in a room full of people and not have survivors.
2: Mm-hmm.
1: Randy, so what are some of the reasons that, you all have come up with for why these rates of sexual violence and domestic violence are so high in Alaska? What are the factors that give us these huge numbers?
3: Mm-hmm. Well, I think there's so many complicated factors, and really we're talking about a nationwide public health issue on both of these fronts, but in Alaska we have additional unique challenges. I think geography plays a big part in that. We have physical isolation of communities that create it very big barriers into getting help. We also have a lot of very small knit communities, and that's not a rural Alaska issue. That's not an Alaska issue. You see this in small communities throughout the United States when you have very close knit groups reporting intimate violence, whether that is sexual assault or domestic violence, has an impact on the entire community.
1: Right.
3: And so victims of these crimes are having to make a decision of addressing their needs versus addressing the needs of that entire community. So I do feel our size, our location have a big impact on those rates. We can't talk about these issues without talking about substance use. We also have very high rates of alcoholism and drug misuse in our state. And one of the important points that I know Keely and I have both made to people is I firmly believe that drugs and alcohol do not cause this type of violence. What it does is it does lower the inhibitions and create more opportunity for that to occur and increases, you know, conflict between parties and things like that.
2: And it can create vulnerability that
3: Absolutely.
2: Isn't always present. You know, I read an interesting study last month that talked about the states that have the highest rates of sexual violence tend to also have the highest rates of extraction types of career fields, military, transient sort of workforces that come and go from the state. You may have read recently that over 50% of people employed in the state of Alaska don't live in Alaska.
1: Hmm.
2: So there's a lack of engagement within a community and feeling a part of a community when you have a lot of transients. And, you know, the same could be said of, you know, the kind of this Wild West sort of mindset. And, you know, I think that there is a trope of people moving to Alaska to get away from away from it all, like that they're running from something,
1: yes.
2: And that they can get lost in Alaska and lose themselves. And I've definitely seen that in my own experience here in Alaska.
1: All right. So, what are some of the misconceptions? I was alarmed, for example, the percentage of people who know their perpetrators. So, what are some of the misconceptions, Randy? Can you speak to what people might think about sexual assault that is not true or that they don't understand?
3: Mm-hmm. I think a lot of those misconceptions come from people's natural desire to feel safe and to put things in boxes. And so when you think of a stereotypical sexual assault, for example, it's still pretty normative to believe it's a stranger that is, you know, maybe spiking a drink or pulling someone into the bushes. And those are still going to be the cases you hear of in the news, by and large, not the cases multiple times a day across the state that are occurring between people who know each other and trusted each other. And I think that's one of the biggest misconceptions is the majority of all sexual assaults, in the tune of close to 90%, are known to the person. And then a large percentage of those are, again, within the inner circle, whether it's a neighbor, close friend, family member, intimate partner. And so when we're talking about the dynamics in public education and how to keep people safe, a lot of our past efforts, when we're focusing on those stereotypical, stranger cases, really aren't going to have a positive impact on the rates that we're seeing. I think the other big misconception is that a lot of sexual assault victims are actually lying. And we've seen this over and over in studies that really debunk that myth. We kind of use the average because depending on the study, the numbers are a little bit different. We're looking at between 2 and 10% of sexual assaults being marked as false reports. And when you stop to think about that, right, we all hear those sensationalized cases of somebody lying about sexual assault, and it absolutely happens, and those people should be held accountable. But that's rarely where I come from the standpoint of start by believing, because if I start by believing, I'm right over 90% of the time. And
2: I'm going to have the best odds.
3: Yeah. Yeah. Going to have much better odds by believing somebody than by setting or assuming that they are telling a lie.
2: Right. I would echo that. I've worked at STAR for almost 20 years. And as I mentioned, 500 to 1,000 people each year that we serve. And I know of two cases that were false reports. Two in that amount of time here in Anchorage.
1: Yeah, it doesn't seem like it's something that anyone would want to make a report on, and there would have to be a specific reason, I think, to gain leverage over somebody or a custody battle or, you know, some sort of big thing like that. But what you go through as somebody who reports that is, and we'll get into that in a little bit, is remarkable. So 90% are known, like people close. And so
2: I would say another misconception is that Awake and STAR serve the same population and that we're duplicating services. And that is not the case. The majority of folks that STAR sees have been assaulted by someone they know, but someone who is an acquaintance, not an intimate partner.
1: Right.
2: That's the majority. We certainly see sexual abuse that goes hand in hand with intimate partner violence, of course. But the majority of people that we're working with are not in an intimate relationship with the person who raped them.
1: Okay. We are up past our 20-minute break. So if you're tuning in late, my guests today are Randy Brager, the executive director of Awake, and Keely Olson, who is the executive director for STAR. Today we are discussing sexual assault with a focus on awareness, advocacy, and prevention. If you have a question or a comment about today's topic, please reach out. In Anchorage, our phone number is 907-550-8433. Outside of Anchorage, you can reach us toll-free at 1-888-353-5752, and you can email your questions to line1@alaskapublic.org. After this short break, we'll return for more of our conversation. I'm Prentice Pemberton. 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

0: 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I am your host, Prentice Pemberton. If you are just tuning in today, April is Sexual Assault Awareness Month, and my guests are Randy Brager, who is the Executive Director of Abused Women's Aid in Crisis, and Keely Olson, who is the Executive Director of STAR, Standing Together Against Rape. Today, we are discussing sexual assault and focusing on awareness, advocacy, and prevention. If you have a question for my guests or a comment about today's topic, please reach out. In Anchorage, our phone number is 907-550-8433. Outside of Anchorage, our toll-free number is 1-888-353-5752. The last way to get your questions in is to email them at line1@alaskapublic.org. Again, as I mentioned earlier, people wait until the last 5-10 minutes, and then I can't get them on. So if you got a comment or something, please go ahead and reach out a little bit early. All right, so we've talked a little bit about misconceptions. Let's talk about consent for anyone who might not know what that is. Randy or Keely, can you?
1: I'll jump in. So, you had provided some questions, and I think that you had provided a definition, which was spot on, that

0: freely given. Consent is informed. It's reversible, meaning that if you've consented to something at one time, that you can change your mind, or if you're in the middle of sexual activity and want it to stop, that it consent is reversible and it should stop. My favorite is that it is should be enthusiastic. You know,
1: right?
0: Everybody
1: I like that.
0: Should want to hear, you know, God, yes, instead of no, no, no, right? Like,
1: there's a pretty clear difference.
0: There is a clear difference. And so I think people can show a lack of consent, not simply by saying no, but by the positioning of their body, the way that they are behaving, their affect. You know, they don't necessarily have to use any kind of action like pushing someone away, but turning away or not really being present is not enthusiastic consent. And that should be the goal of any sexual activity for anyone that is engaging in it.
1: Absolutely. I have the freely given, informed, reversible, enthusiastic, cannot be given under pressure or coercion or intoxication. And intoxication doesn't mean going out for a few drinks with someone and then enthusiastically enjoying sexual activity. It means people who are incapacitated, right?
0: Incapacitated by alcohol or other substances. Whether those have been self-imbibed, which is the most common form of sexual assault that we run into in Alaska, or whether it has someone has drugged someone, actually put drugs in their drink or their food or that sort of thing to take advantage of them and make them vulnerable.
1: Yeah, and incapacitated does not mean passed out.
0: Right.
1: Stumbling, slurring words. I mean, it's really disturbing that we have to have a conversation about what is consent, right? Because it seems like it should be a common sense thing that there are two people who are enjoying each other and want to be together. And if it's not, then it doesn't happen.
0: Mm-hmm. True that.
2: Mm-hmm. And that's, I think, really where the prevention aspects come in, though. We should be having these conversations with children, you know, from a very young age. And no, not specifically around, you know, sexual activity, but we learn about consent in many different ways in our world, whether mm-hmm. it's coming into people's spaces, whether it's touching them, whether it's calling them a name that is not theirs. There's lots of ways that we kind of impart or can impart a culture of consent for kids starting at a very young age. And then mm-hmm. definitely once you hit those junior high and high school years, it should be an active, consistent conversation in many teenagers' lives mm-hmm. Because that's how they learn and that's how we change culture.
1: What is being done in the school system or in the community to educate teenagers, or at what age does this conversation should it start having? I totally agree, teaching children about other people's bodies and personal space and good touch and bad touch and what is, you know, being respectful. But so what's happening in our community as far as educating people and trying to change that culture?
0: Well, the Alaska Safe Children's Act passed, I think, in 2017, which requires that all students receive education starting in kindergarten through 12th grade about personal body safety
1: mm-hmm.
0: and healthy boundaries, healthy relationships. We're talking about friends, right? Like in pre-K through second grade. And then really by the time that we're talking fifth grade, we're talking a little bit about consent, although we're not relating it to sexual activity. In middle school, we're definitely talking about consent as it relates to sexual activity.

0: everybody thinks, well, you know, parents will be having these conversations with their kids at home, but oftentimes, because it isn't intuitive, they don't know how to have the conversations without feeling like they're going to scare their kids, so then they don't bring it up, right? Or they wait until something has happened before they bring it up. And so these are conversations that should be happening with the youngest of kids, that about consent. You don't make them kiss their Aunt June if they don't want to. If they are telling you as a parent or caregiver that they feel uncomfortable with someone, that you're listening to them and that you're upholding that. So there are a lot of things that we can do starting really, really early. And STAR has preventionists that are preferred providers within the Anchorage School District, and we can go into absolutely any classroom. And we have approved curricula that are updated every year. They're evidence-informed, and we provide that information. Frankly, two of our educators are in Kodiak this week, providing that kind of training, kindergarten through high school.
1: Where are people, how's the impact of social media, pornography, how is that impacting education the other way, or these sort of, especially for young boys, and what's being done about that to counter that? Is that a significant problem?
0: It is a very significant problem, and studies have indicated that the age that boys are first introduced to pornography now, because it's so available on their phones, on their laptops, and that sort of thing, is by age 12, under the age of 12. So they're being introduced to that. They're also being introduced to the so-called manosphere, which is instructing young people on how to be boys and men.
1: Mm-hmm.
0: Because there's a dearth of healthy information on the internet for boys. Another study indicates that one of the most common questions posed online by a young boy under the age of 15 is, what does it mean to be a man? And so there is this really sad lack of information out there for boys. And so it's being filled with a lot of misogynistic, violent men talking about playing games and controlling women. And yes, it's having a really horrible effect. And it's really hard to break through that.
1: That idea of objectification of women, and that just the messages of that men have to take what they want and be in control and dominant, and that is that's not what it means to be a man. And I think it's important to look for examples in other places of what it is to be a man.
2: Mm-hmm. I think research is going to come out decades from now about the accessibility to pornography and what it has done to the structure of our culture, both for males and females, because as teen boys are learning these messages, the teen girls are also learning the messages of what is desirable and what is acceptable and how they should be acting in these sexual encounters. And the desensitization to particularly the violence within what you see in some of the pornography, I think, is going to continue to play out in very sad and interesting ways from a research perspective for a long time.
1: I mean, when I was growing up, it was, you know, somebody's dad had a Playboy or something, and now kids can get access to some really vile, violent stuff, content, without any proof of age, and

0: kids are getting exposed, 8, 9 years old.
1: It's actually being pushed on them, right? And it is, it's violent, it's dehumanizing, it's extremist, it's fetishist.
2: It's animated.
1: Yes.
2: It's cartoons.
1: It's cartoons.
2: Video games.
1: Yep.
0: And they're getting bombarded with it at a time when their brains are forming and growing, their ideas about what relationships are and what sexuality is.
1: Right.
0: Okay, we have a caller on line 4, Kristen in Anchor Point. Thanks for listening. You got a question for us?
3: Yes. In Alaska, we have many cultures, many people from all over the world living here, especially in Anchorage. And many of these cultures, like Asian and Latino, and like down here on the peninsula, we have Russian Old Believers. Many of these people's culture have them marrying their girls off at quite young ages because that's part of their cultural heritage. And the fact that they recognize that young women can be rather sexually, should we say, aroused when you start hitting certain ages like 14, 15. So they have the tendency to want to marry them off in that situation. Do you gear your educational programs to these various cultures to, you know, try to say, well, you know, that may be how it was before, but now, you know, if you do it this way, you get much better marriages and much better family units together?
0: All right. Thanks for the question. I think it's, there are lots of different, part of America is, right, we are a melting pot and we have people from all over the world who come and bring traditions and bring different values. And is that something that you all run into? Is there, do you have problems with younger children in different cultures? But I think it's kind of across the board, mm-hmm. It seems like. How do you address that?
2: I think before talking about specific differences and nuances within culture, I'll start with the statement of we know law shapes culture.
0: Right.
2: And so within the United States, you know, it's taken 50 years, but our laws have started to shape with around what's acceptable and not acceptable. You've seen that in seatbelt laws, you've seen that in driving while intoxicated. And so really that is going to be where a lot of our power is to shape what we feel our values within the United States over time. I think that there's always going to be then differences within culture, but you know, white European culture a couple hundred years ago was these exact same dynamics. Mm-hmm. So I think it's important not to become hyper-focused on specific kind of subsets of individuals and really look at our impact is on that statutory level. It's on that public education level across the board, and absolutely ensuring we can get into communities as much as possible to build relationships and trust so that we can kind of continue to share that public education more directly.
1: Yep, I would agree. Teaching and educating folks about the age of marriage being 16 and not younger, and that the age range of someone who can marry a 16-year-old is 3 years, and they cannot, a parent can't just sign a form and agree to it.
0: Marry off their kid.
1: Right, yeah. So so we've had some significant changes in the last few years, even here in Alaska, regarding the age of marriage, and I think educating people about that is the primary tactic that we would take, regardless of the culture, because you can run into that kind of idea in really any population.
0: Right.
1: We just we have a law to fall back on, and we can educate about that. And then we're not really getting into like culture of is somebody right or wrong. This is what our
0: this
1: law
0: is. The
1: is.
0: Law, yeah. Right?
1: It's a little more straightforward.
0: All right, we're at our 40-minute break. For those of you who might be tuning in late, my guests today are Randy Brager, the executive director of Awake, and Keely Olson, the executive director for STAR. Today we are discussing sexual assault in recognition of April being Sexual Assault Awareness Month, and we are focusing on awareness, advocacy, and prevention. If you want to give a call or send us an email, do it right after the break. We can be reached in Anchorage at 907-550-8433 or toll free at 1-888-353-5752, or our email is line1@alaskapublic.org. After this short break, we'll continue with more of our conversation with Randy Brager and Keely Olson. I'm Prentice Pemberton, and this is Line 1, Your Health Connection on Alaska Public Media.
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0: Welcome back to Line 1, Your Health Connection on Alaska Public Media. I am your host, Prentice Pemberton. If you're just tuning in, we are recognizing Sexual Assault Awareness Month. My guests today are Randy Brager, the Executive Director for Awake, and Keely Olson, the Executive Director for STAR. We are talking about sexual assault and some of the myths, the misconceptions we've covered. What is sexual assault? What is consent? Those are the areas we've covered. So if you missed part of today's conversation, you can listen to it again tonight or find it on our website. I want to get into, since we're running out of time, I want to get into really what people can do. What are some resources that are out there and available for anyone who's experienced a sexual assault? And I'd like to start with, I mean, this happens all the time where a friend will tell, you know, a friend that something happened. How should somebody, if you have a friend who comes to you and says that, how would you suggest, what are some ideas for how they might talk to them or support them in that moment?
1: You know, I think thanking them for their trust in coming forward about it, encouraging them to you know, seek resources, to talk to, like, STAR, for example, or RAIN, the National Crisis Line, to reach out and talk to somebody. Nobody ever has to give their name to get information, resources, okay, support, and they can use a pseudonym if that makes them feel better, whatever provides that kind of comfort. But certainly to let them know that what happened to them was not their fault, to not in any way imply any kind of blame or ask probing questions. For example, at STAR, we don't need any specifics. We don't need anyone to prove to us that something occurred for us to offer support, because we start with believing. That's our go-to. That's our mission. That is where we are. So we don't you know, need someone to go through a litany of then this happened. And so I think a lot of people feel concerned about disclosing because they're going to have to get into the specifics, and that is not something that we do at STAR. And that's different if somebody is interested in reporting, and we are available on the 24-hour crisis line to provide information for anyone who is curious about what are my options. What if I did choose to report? What would happen? What would that look like? What do I have available to me?
0: Is it important to support someone in not reporting?
1: Absolutely. It's a very individual decision. We are lucky to have what is called anonymous victim reporting here in Alaska. It's available nationwide, but so someone, if they are kind of on the fence about whether they want to report to law enforcement, and there's a lot of reasons that people may not want to disclose to law enforcement, particularly immediately after a traumatic event, but they may want to make sure their body is okay. They may want to get prophylactic medication that will prevent them from having long-term physical consequences. They may want to access Plan B to prevent a pregnancy from occurring, or from prophylaxis from getting sexually transmitted infections that may occur. And they may want to have evidence collected so that they can think about whether they want to report. And they have the time and space to do that. And we can make sure that they have that as a resource. So anyone who is over the age of 18, who is not a minor, who is not a vulnerable adult, can make a choice as to whether they want to report. But they should always also see to themselves about making sure that their body is safe and that they're not going to have an unintended pregnancy, that there are resources available to them, whether they choose to have evidence collected or not. But if somebody does elect to have evidence collected and they haven't reported to law enforcement, they have the option to open that case up to law enforcement in the future. But it saves that evidence from their clothing, from their body, from, you know, so that if they elect to report in the future, that that evidence isn't lost.
0: Okay, so over the age of 18, someone can go to the hospital and get examined and report that they were sexually assaulted, and it does not have to go to the police if they don't want to.
2: Correct.
1: Correct.
0: Okay.
1: Yeah.
0: Under the age of 18, it's different.
1: Mm-hmm. Yes, because minors, you know, we're mandated reporters, as are most social workers and people who, you know, work in this field.
0: Doctors, teachers.
1: Yep. Yep. So if somebody discloses that they have been a victim of sexual assault, that has to be reported to law enforcement by a mandated reporter. Now, whether a youth decides that they are going to give all the details and what they are going to say is really up to them and individual. But we don't have any way to protect them if they come forward and state that they've been sexually assaulted. And we don't want to trick anyone into disclosing something that they're not prepared to move forward with. So we always disclose to folks that we are mandated reporters when they're calling if they sound young. You know, if we confirm that they're under 18, we always let them know. You know, you can, but people can always reach out to us too because they're calling about a friend. You know, I'm calling for a friend that needs help, and I'm wondering, you know, what kind of resources are available so they can get information and support that way.
0: Okay, if someone does come and wants to report a sexual assault or rape, what is the process that they can expect to go through? I know there's lots of stuff out there about, you know, the exams and the questioning, and I mean, how does that work to support people, particularly women, in those situations?
1: Sure. So initially, someone reports in Anchorage to through patrol, either by calling 911 or 311, getting a patrol officer to take an initial statement. That is then determined whether it's within a certain time frame. If evidence can be collected, which is generally 7 days, that they may be eligible for a response from the sexual assault response team, which can include law enforcement, advocates, especially from STAR, and forensic nursing. And that is where they would get into evidence collection, where they collect their clothing, they check their body, head to toe, they document any injuries. They make sure that the person is safe. As a part of that, they may collect evidence from their person. If the contact was penetrative, then they would have an exam, again, to document any injury, that sort of thing. So it goes a step beyond. It's treating the person. It's treating them medically, but it is also collecting evidence. And that's when we talk about people have the right to not report to law enforcement. Some people just want to be checked out medically and make sure that they're okay.
0: I think that's important for people to know that, you can take care of yourself and not have to report something that you may... what are reasons that people don't report?
2: Oh, so many. I think fear and shame are probably at the top of the list. Once you report, you kind of lose control over the next steps of what's going to happen. In Alaska, the victim of a crime is actually not the victim of the crime. The state of Alaska is the victim of the crime. And so you end up with defense and prosecution, and the victim is a witness to their own experience, and that's their involvement in a case. And so that fear of what that is going to look like, the shame and the self-blame around what did I do to bring this on? What could I have done to prevent it? And that comes from messages that, you know, we've received since we were little. Our culture very much is messaging around don't get assaulted, not don't assault people.
0: Don't assault, right.
2: And then we have very real challenges, I think, in Alaska, again, because of that small-knit communities and geographical isolation, that it's not just an incident between themselves and that other person. It really does become involved with the entire community. It impacts the entire community. And so that's often also what people are weighing when they choose to report or not report.
1: And I think that the closer that the people are to one another, whether they are relatives or intimate partners, that presents other challenges of someone coming
0: Certainly.
1: Forward.
0: Yeah.
1: So if it is a member of the family, that it is going to, in their mind, that if I tell, I'm destroying the family, that can really have an impact on whether they come forward and disclose or whether they have delayed disclosure. And there's nothing wrong with delayed disclosure. Like
0: right.
1: that, it may make it more challenging to get evidence, but we don't, at STAR, put any kind of position on, whether something has been reported or not. It makes not a bit of difference to us. We are there to help someone start the healing process or help them along the healing process at whatever point that they are. So it doesn't matter to us whether it happened 10 days ago, 10 minutes ago, or 10 years ago. We will meet them where they are and help them move forward based on their expressed needs and what they want to accomplish. But we really try to never tie a prosecution to their healing, right? Because that is so completely out of their control. We want to tie their healing journey to exactly what they can manipulate and control around them.
0: All right. We have about 2 minutes left. And there's lots that I want to cover, but just a question about the moving from don't get assaulted to, don't assault. That's a great concept, but as a father of three daughters, how do you educate women about being safe? It's not just count on everybody to not assault you.
2: Mm-hmm. No, absolutely. We're talking about human behavior, right?
0: Yeah.
2: And so there's always going to be an element of teaching people about safety, not just around sexual assault, just around interactions in human life. And so that is not necessarily an issue in of itself. I think Where I would like to see the culture shift, though, is equal messaging about the
0: right.
2: two sides of
0: okay.
2: it. And I think that's where you're really going to see a culture shift when we start looking at accountability on both sides, right? Rather than, you know, I need to control what I'm wearing.
0: Right.
2: That person also needs to control their thoughts and interactions with me based on what I'm wearing.
1: Right.
0: Yeah.
1: And not send me photos that I didn't ask for.
0: So how can we every day as people in the community start mm-hmm. to change this culture? And we got about 30 seconds. So that's a huge question. But what are little things we can do?
2: Educate yourself, model respect, and know that everyday small actions on how you interact with people make a difference. Mm-hmm. Start by believing.
1: Start by believing. Children and adults. When they talk about sexual assault. Just believe them.
0: All right. Thank you both. My thanks to Randy Brager and Keely Olson for joining us today for what I think is an important conversation. I appreciate you both. Thanks also to Line One producer Emily Messner and to today's audio engineer Crystal Hyde. For all of us at Line One, thanks to all of you for taking the time to tune in today. Until next time, I'm Prentice Pemberton. Have a great day, Alaska.
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throughout the years, Trampled by Turtles has had a string of monumental successes. In 2004, they recorded their debut album, Songs from a Ghost Town, in 2 days for $800. That should inspire a few minds out there, although $800 in the early 2000s, I believe, translates to about $1 million right now. In 2008, they also hit number 8 on the Billboard Bluegrass charts. They've collaborated with Jeff Tweedy of Wilco in the past, going back to 2022 with Alpenglow, and their latest collaboration is Love is Everywhere, Beware. The great track kicking off this hour together on the mainstream. I'm Brett Mabee. Nyaw Eskeneka Gwego, Ongwenyo Angi, Chochento. Aga Jengwa, Got Nigoyo, Tiyo Wenza Gwego, Nangan Wanisa De. I'm thankful you're well, and I hope there are good minds everywhere, every day. We need some good vibes, and music's a great way to achieve those ends. So, we'll be hearing music from the likes of Unangak and Tlingit, singer-songwriter Nicholas Gallen, and some solo stuff, digging deep into the archives. Also, songs from Zambian rockers Witch, a new one to get into the rotation, from Keyshawn Campbell, the Portland, Oregon-based singer-songwriter who teamed up with Yellow Trash Can. Stick around for more details. We'll also be hearing some BB Buckskin in this block, Paramore before the half is through, and right now, our first new addition is from the New Orleans punk band Twisted Teens. Hand Me a Cigarette's their July 10th release, found on their album Florida Water Blues. Never being one to want to take up too much of your time, we're getting back into the tunes with this newest edition on the mainstream. Enjoy.

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In the remainder of our time is music from Seneca lo-fi artist Chauncey Tales. That's the stage name for Clarence Seneca Jr. We'll also be getting in a new one from Keyshawn Campbell. Some Native Pool Boys coming up in this set, but not before the Brazilian-born but Brighton-based psychedelic pop artist Lau Ro. Blending neo-psychedelia with indie rock and Brazilian MPB, Lau Ro's latest project is his self-titled. Enjoy Feel, and don't go anywhere. I'll be back with you one last time on the mainstream.

Hello, this is Adrian Sutherland. What jig, you know, Mr. Kapitwik. And you're listening to Native Voice One, the Native American Radio Network.

Balin's 2026 single Swim on the mainstream. Earlier, we heard Native Pool Boy's Space Between Us, which is Comme Soleil, and it was former Wax Machine singer-songwriter Lau Rong from his latest solo project, his self-titled It Was Feel, a recent addition into the rotation in a fantastic way to kick off this final half. Sadly, this is the time of day where we do have to part ways for a little bit. As always, though, I do broadcast 7 days a week, 3 hours a day, so check your local listings as there's a good chance you'll be joining me sooner than later. And if you're just not getting enough, you're welcome to reach out to Nola Daves Moses, the distribution director at Native Voice One. She'll be kind enough to get you going with carrying the mainstream on your favorite airwaves. That does just about do it for me. As always, though, have a good day. Be good to yourself and each other, and keep on keeping on with the mainstream. Chauncey Tales before too long, but not before heading out to Portland, Oregon, with a great new track from Keyshawn Campbell, who teamed up with Yellow Trash Can for this July 2026 Desire single. Let me know what you think about it. Stay in touch. You're going to be hearing a lot more of this great tune on the mainstream.

will prevent you from writing while torturing you for information. You learn what plants will not harm you, what to fight and what to report. Build relations within your society, merely to survive and equally to prosper. Step back to step forward. Hold tight or let go. The decisions to make in instances without choice. Your own emotions may surprise you. Things may not always go as planned. Some truths are cliche. Discernment and nuanced judgment. Solid reasoning. Willful abandon. You will find yourself in love. You will lose yourself in passion. Work to find yourself again. You'll be forced to reckon with survival. You may find weapons, crutches, props, useful. You'll sing and dance. You'll discover instruments, varied means of communication. You may seek escape. You may depend greatly on outside forces. You may seek amends. You may find strength in prayer and meditation. You may build dependencies. You may choose a desire to belong. You may not have a sense of life's deceptions. You must develop means of questioning each song. Intuitive grace in space. Death is a conspiracy. Violence is reality. Love is in development. It can hold, contract, expand, adapt, take other shapes, laugh in your face. Clumsy with grace. Death is a conspiracy, religious hypocrisy, in the spirit of modesty, we are forever.

Since its inception, Vanishing Twin's mission has been to synthesize psychedelic traditions from around the world. They've been described often as a combination of Sun Ra's cosmic jazz style with Alice Coltrane's spirituality meets Stereolab meets Krautrockers can. Maybe that's why I like them so much. From their archives, that's their Lizzie Borden tale with Bring Me the Axe. Today on the mainstream. Y'all are Scanacaguego. I'm Brett Mabee. Of course, I'm excited to have you join me for this musical hour. I'll have some details as to why we should stay in touch in just a few. We'll also be listening to music from Alabama Shakes, Blonde Shell, a new one to get into the rotation, from Gretchen Parlato in this first half, Miriam Bradley, and this one from Bonobo. Now, as I was mentioning, I have a number of new tracks from this UK-based singer-songwriter. And for this one, he teamed up with Aruj Aftab. It's a shimmering folktronica meets new jazz July 7th single, courtesy of Ninja Tune Records. Enjoy Fire on the Water, and let me know what you think about it. It's a sneak peek of Distance and Static, today on the mainstream.

from Yahtzeen's debut album Indian Yard. That's A Feeling Undefined, featuring Nick Hakim and Eskadov on the mainstream. Before that was a collaboration between Mohawk electronic artist DJ Shub and rising indigenous superstar Sebastian Gaskin, found on Shub's 2026 Heritage Part 2. And again, speaking of collaborations, which that set was actually nothing but, that was Bonobo and Arouge Aftab's Fire on the Water, a sneak peek of Bonobo's newest album, Distance and Static. If you're just now getting here, you've missed a little bit, so get caught back up at mainstreamradio.net. And guess what? If you have to step away from listening on your favorite AM/FM station, I'm going to be bummed out, but you should know that I've got you covered there. 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You can find the full show archive there, but I'm always adding new features to the site, and it's a little bit more integrated with the many audiovisual projects associated with the parent company of mine, Turtle Island Tunes Full Moon Radio, LLC. A lot of exciting things happening, and I look forward to staying in touch with you as well. So submit your music there. If you have any questions about the show, if you have any questions as to how to get more of the show, or any number of things, reach out to me there. Just keep your comments respectful. Before this hour is officially up, Steve Cropper, the late great session musician, with one from his friendly town. We'll also be hearing from Indian City in this block, and right now it's Murian Bradley, a singer-songwriter that I've been featuring since the beginning of the mainstream. Now, she's prodigious. She began learning guitar at the age of 9. She was taught by her father, who is a blues guitarist. And not only that, she really broke through during the COVID lockdowns. At the age of 13, a video of her playing Blind Blake's Police Dog Blues went viral on YouTube. And in 2023, at the age of 17, she performed the Reverend Gary Davis's Candyman on Jules Holland's annual Hootenanny. And that's about the time that I started featuring her on the mainstream. This is her latest single, the 2026 Not Going Back. Let me know what you think about it, and as always, enjoy your time here on the mainstream.

We don't run our own trash to the dump, thanks to McGrath Trash and Refuse. 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

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The world can rejoice as there's a really quick and convenient way to take all this great radio programming with you wherever you go. 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There's offerings like Unreserved, Native America Calling, National Native News, Our Living Lands, and so much more at nv1.org. I'll join you again after one from my friend Melody MacArthur, the talented Cree singer-songwriter and actress. Before the hour is officially up, I still have another new one to get into the rotation, and it's another collaboration. Stick around for more details on that. Balthus before this block is through, but we're going to kick things off right now with Blonde Shell. This single, Heart Has to Work So Hard, previews a new era for the band. And she's also launching her biggest global headline tour yet for the fall of 2026 and winter 2027. She's made a number of surprise festival appearances, like at the 2026 Coachella Festival and also Kesha's Bonnaroo Super Jam. Enjoy this track and set, and I'll be back before you know it today.

Melody MacArthur is a cock from Rising Waters today on the mainstream. I gotta be careful how I say that one, and I'm still not even sure it was 100% correct. Sometimes you just gotta give it a shot. We also heard V&E and Rosa Lynn's Where Do I Go, Balthus, Liminal Stages, and Blonde Shell's Heart Has to Work So Hard. And yes, I am blushing, all right? Anyway, that does just about do it for me. Thank you so much for joining me on this show here at the Mainstream with Brett Mabee. You're welcome to check out this and a whole lot more at mainstreamradio.net, the newly redesigned website that features all of my audio works associated with Turtle Island Tunes Full Moon Radio, LLC. And as always, I look forward to hearing from you. So if you're a singer-songwriter, submit your tracks for consideration at brett@mainstreamradio.net, or you're always welcome to just stay in touch with recommendations and even let me know about your day. I love hearing from listeners, and I love hearing how the mainstream has become a part of your lives as well. SF1 featuring my dear friend Chantel Ducard before this hour is officially through. Right now, this is Gretchen Parlato's newest single. It's been described as a shimmering, groove-driven collaboration with one of my favorite artists, Michel Nadigacello, and Mark Guldiana. Turn It Up with Never Come Down, a track that I leave you with for your consideration and approval today on the mainstream.

Paul Stewart's Send My Baby Back, a 2022 single, bringing that block to an end on the mainstream. Also in that bluesy set was the Albuquerque family band Turquoise Steel with Soul Dimension, found on their debut full-length album, Homeland. And again, it's the latest from Ruthie Foster that we got into the rotation for the first time. A sneak peek of her Just Say Yes, It's Take Time. If you're just now joining, I'm Brett Mabee, and as always, I cherish this time together, and I invite you to stay in touch. Tell me how much you're enjoying these songs, or if there's a recommendation that you want to get on the air. You're welcome to reach out to me at brett@mainstreamradio.net. There's a chat feature on the homepage as well, so use that for those recommendations or to tell me just how much you're enjoying the listening here. It's a part of what makes the radio world go round. As we wind down this first half, Wilco and Love Spells. But we're going to get one on from Sage LaCapa, who you might recall was featured recently on Native America Calling, where he discussed his part in the Native Guitars Tour, founded by Taos Pueblo member Jer Anderson. A lot of really cool things happening in the Southwest. It makes me miss that part of the country, and I can't wait to visit again soon. It's Your Like the Sun. Here on your new favorite show, Jade Height Quasa Denet Gaeto, Nanganwanisa Day, Neo Ne Mainstream.

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3: 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Getting us back into this set is one from Cree singer and composer, rather, Chuck Kopenens. Olive Jones, in the fall of 2025, released her single Color on the Wall, and for her reimagining or reworking, she's teamed up with the UK-based Bombay Bicycle Club. Enjoy this track, and I'll be back before you know it. All you have to do is turn off your mind, relax, and float down the mainstream.

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just might. Bruno Mars in his early 2026 hit, I Just Might, found on his latest full-length album, The Romantic, today on the mainstream. Also in that set was The Joys You Complete Me, Chuck Kopenens with Creator, and Olive Jones, who teamed up with Bombay Bicycle Club for the reworking of Color on the Wall. Let's do this again. Tell your friends and family that they got to check out the mainstream for themselves. And as for you, I highly encourage you to check your local listings for the next time you can dial in on your favorite AM/FM frequencies. Before the hour's officially up, Melanie Taikoupa Brown and Marcus Beckman will also hear from the La Troite House Ensemble. And our second new edition is a July 10th release from Treaty 6 Territory Cree member Jessa Sky, who teamed up with Cadence for Beaded Earrings. A great track for your consideration and approval on the mainstream.

0: At first, they hardly fought over anything. Came the times they fought over everything. Until one day, they fought over nothing. They started out with hearts full of love, only to end up coming away empty-handed, with their minds full of hurt and blames. Each one with their sided stories to tell. It's almost like in some strange kind of way, they used each other to hurt themselves. From some realm of unknown knowings, they met in a hurry during desperation days, when alone was most desperate for love. He wore his best face and she wore hers, and they danced into the musics they made up, then sang a song that was never in tune, pretending away tomorrow in their fantasy, that pretending away could make things better, forging commitments into waiting collapse. Then the good times didn't last long enough. The fire that brought them together burned them, when all their hiddens became their scenes. Laughter's replaced by pain flung in reaction. The ways their energies rubbed each other wrong, when his best face and her best face cracked into spreading fault lines, coming face to face.
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2: Maybe there's an album you remember hearing for the first time that felt like it opened up a whole world of what music could be. For World Cafe correspondent John Morrison, one of those was DJ Shadow's 1996 debut studio album, Introducing.
3: I was 16 years old, and as like a young beat maker and like wannabe like bedroom DJ, hearing this, it just blew me away. I was like, yo, how did this dude make this?
2: Coming up on A New Culture Corner, John Morrison talks about how DJ Shadow made that album and about the variety of samples he combined.
3: It's really a collage of sounds, but also a collage of cultures, a collage of different moments in time. A drum will come from the 60s, a horn will come from the 80s.
2: Talking DJ Shadow's Introducing today. I'm Raina Duras, and this is World Cafe. Here are some sounds that come from between the 60s and the 80s. From 1974, off Stevie Wonder's Fulfillingness's first finale, Heaven is 10 zillion light years away.

0: You're listening to World Cafe. Raina Durr is with you, with correspondent John Morrison coming by in just a bit to talk about sampling genius DJ Shadow, which got me thinking about other artists who are masters at putting together samples. And one of the groups that immediately came to mind for me was The Avalanches. It's one of my favorites of theirs. It's Frontier Psychiatrist.
1: Mr. Kirk, Dexter's in school.
2: I'm afraid he's not, Miss Fishmore. Dexter's truancy problem is way out of hand. The Baltimore County School Board have decided to expel Dexter from the entire public school system.
1: Mr. Kirk, I'm as upset as you to learn Dexter's truancy, but surely expulsion is not the answer.
2: I'm afraid expulsion is the only answer. It's the opinion of the entire staff that Dexter is criminally insane.

0: That boy needs therapy.
1: I'm psychosomatic.
0: That boy needs therapy.
1: Purely psychosomatic.
0: That boy needs therapy.
1: I'm lying down on the couch.
2: What does that mean?
1: You're a nut. You're crazy in the coconut.
2: What does that mean?
0: That boy needs therapy.
2: I'm gonna kill you.
0: That boy needs therapy.
2: Granica Zoo, let's have a tune. I'm gonna count three.
0: That boy needs therapy.
3: He was white as a sheet.
4: And he also made false teeth.

0: business continues below.
1: Did I ever tell you the story about
2: cowboys,
3: midgets, the Indians, and what frontier
2: psychiatrist? I felt strangely hypnotized.
3: I was in another world, the world of 20,000 girls
4: and velvet rectangles.
2: You're an optometrist,
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0: boy needs therapy.
1: Curious psychosomatics.
0: That boy needs therapy.
1: Lying down on the couch.
0: What does that mean?
1: You're a nut. You're crazy in the coconut.
0: What does that mean?
1: That boy needs therapy.
0: I'm gonna kill you.
1: That boy needs therapy.
0: Brannigazoo, let's have it, you. I wanna count three.
1: That boy needs therapy.
2: He was white as a sheep.
3: And he also made false teeth.

0: you think of anything that talks? Other than a person?
1: A bird?
2: Yeah.
0: Sometimes a parrot talks.

0: That is new. The Womack Sisters, If I Let You. The Culture Corner with John Morrison coming up in just a minute here on World Cafe.
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0: This is World Cafe. I'm Raina Duras, joined by John Morrison. John Morrison is a writer, podcast host, and the host of Culture Cipher Radio on WXPN in Philadelphia, where we make World Cafe. Every month he joins me for the Culture Corner. It's always a pleasure to have you here, John. How are you?
4: I'm good.
0: Good. What are we going to listen to today?
4: Okay, so today I want to talk about a record that is very close to my heart as a DJ, as a sampling artist. It's an instrumental hip-hop record. It's Introducing from 1996 by DJ Shadow.
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8: 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Who is he?
9: Just your favorite.
0: You said this album from DJ Shadow is close to your heart. Take us back to 1996 when you first heard this album. What did you think of it? What made it so special for you?
4: Yeah, so I was in high school when this record came out way back in 1996. And first impressions, I remember being blown away by the depth and complexity of this record. Everything that you hear, with the exception of like one small vocal, but everything that you hear is a sample, right? So drums, hi-hats, kick, snare, you know, every keyboard part, every string, you know, every vocal harmony. It's a collage of, you know, an estimated hundreds and hundreds of records. And people had done that before in a way, you know what I mean? Like every hip hop record just about up to that point was produced in kind of the same way. But the way he pulled all of this together, the fluidity of the arrangements, you have like time signature changes and like big soft sections with like orchestral parts, but then, you know, like real funky, like heavy parts. So I was 16 years old, and as like a young beat maker and like wannabe like bedroom DJ, hearing this, it just blew me away. I was like, yo, how did this dude make this? And it made me want to investigate sound more, you know, knowing that, you know, he was kind of doing the same thing that I was doing, but like a world away, and like the technical skill required to do this. Yeah, it just made me want to dig into sound and records like even more.
0: I always love when you paint the picture of little John listening to records in his
4: For
0: room.
4: Sure.
0: It's so cute.
4: Yeah.
0: Tell me about Building Steam with a Grain of Salt and what we're going to hear.
4: Yeah, Building Steam is the first like song that you hear on Introducing, other than the intro that you hear like the very beginning. But it's a beautiful, like dark, melancholy song. It has that iconic piano melody, but then like the big, like dramatic chords. But then he puts, he programs a drum solo in the middle of the song, which 30 years later, I'm still not 100% sure how he did that. You know what I mean? And I've been programming drum machines since I was like 10.
0: Why is it so complicated? What's so weird about it?
4: So from what I understand, he's been doing like, for like the 30th anniversary, he's been doing like Instagram reels where he pulls out like the original machine, the MPC 3000 that he used to make this. And he's been going through like the samples and stuff. And it, from what I can tell, he chopped up the drums, but then it's like not even like a full kick, a full snare. He's chopping like the sound in between the hits being played. But then he, and this is speculation based on what I hear and what I saw, you know, through like his Instagram reels and stuff. It feels like he's like reprogramming all of these little like incremental, you know, instances of sound. You know what I mean?
0: That
4: it's
0: is so
4: not
0: cool.
4: Just like boom, pow. It's just like these little like micro chops that he's just like rearranging, and he programs them into a drum solo, and it's just wild. It's like, yo, like how did you do this? How did you have the patience to sit and do this? Sitting and playing drums is, you know, it's like it's different. Like
0: it's
4: you
0: very
4: just
0: different.
4: Sit, yeah, you just sit and play something, but to spend hours meticulously chopping up a drum break from a record. And then to rearrange it into something else, that's no easy task. Like nothing on this record was simple,
0: yeah.
4: You know, as far as like the approach to, you know, how you put it all together.
0: That makes my head hurt.
4: Yeah, it's wild when you think about it.
0: We're going to hear it. This is DJ Shadow, Building Steam with a Grain of Salt on World Cafe.
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From listening to records, I just knew what to do. I mainly taught myself. And, you know, I did pretty well, except there were a few mistakes that I made that I have just recently cleared up, you know. I'd like to just continue to be able to express myself as best as I can in history. And I feel like I have a lot of work to do still. You know, I'm a student of the drums. And I'm also a teacher of the drums, too.

0: DJ Shadow, building steam with a grain of salt from his 1996 album, Introducing. It's World Cafe. I'm Rena Duras, talking about that album today with John Morrison on the Culture Corner. When most people think of hip-hop, they think of rap, I think. But earlier you referred to Introducing as an instrumental album. Could you talk about the concept of instrumental hip-hop and Introducing's place in that kind of subgenre, I guess you could call it?
1: Yeah, for sure. So instrumental hip-hop is really just hip-hop music that stands on its own without the aid of a voice or a rapper. So this subgenre within hip-hop music has a lineage, you know, before Introducing, of course. In the 80s, rap groups would have, you know, an album, 10 or 12 songs, and they would have one song where the DJ would just, like, make a beat and then scratch, like a scratch solo. So they called it, like, a DJ cut. But then, and further towards, like, the late 80s, early 90s, you had producers like Mark the 45 King, you know, the Automator, Dan Nakamura, who would make these fully formed compositions that were

0: or, you know, sample from breakbeats, sampling strings or guitars or whatever. But the intention wasn't for somebody to rap over it. The intention was for it to be listened to.
1: Like it stands alone.
0: Yeah, yeah. In and of itself. So Shadow, a lot of the critical discourse around this record when it came out, especially like from rock critics, kind of like distanced this album from hip hop. Like, oh, this is something else, which it was very forward thinking, but it absolutely comes out of like a hip hop lineage. Like, this is something that couldn't have been made had it not been for the decades prior of DJ culture, you know, the culture of like digging for breaks, sampling, that whole thing. So it's, you know, instrumental hip hop as it would develop after introducing, you know, is connected to all of that stuff that came, you know, in the 70s with DJs playing breaks, and in the 80s and, you know, all of that stuff. It's all like a continuum. Introducing, in my opinion, is a standout in that tradition.
1: Right.
0: But it's not divorced from the tradition.
1: Yeah. Tell us about the number song. That's what we're going to hear next.
0: Yeah. The number song, maybe the most like fun on this album. A lot of this is dark. It's heavy music, like head music. But the number song is up tempo. Shadow's doing the thing that like Public Enemy used to do, or like rap groups would do back in the day, where they would sample somebody counting like one, two, and like throw that, you know, into the mix. But he's taking it to like extremes, you know, with like the counting and the cuts. And also the changes in the arrangement. It's just a big, energetic, funky song that is connected to all of this, you know, stuff that we're talking about, like DJ culture. It feels like a live DJ mix, but he put it together with samples.
1: Here we go. The number song from DJ Shadow on World Cafe.
2: One, two, three, four, five. Breakdown, baby.

0: decades.
1: For sure. So, you know, I won't name the, like, oh, he got this from here. Right. He got that from there. And also that's kind of like low-key against the rules.
0: It's kind of an unspoken.
1: It's a thing. It's definitely a thing. There's been like Twitter discourse, but even before Twitter existed, that was a thing. So I'm not sure of, you know, what was cleared, but what I will say is that once this record came out, people immediately started cataloging what he was using. You know what I mean? And there was this kind of collective effort in the culture. And this has been, it had been done with other records, too. You know what I mean? But there was this collective effort in the culture to understand, like, where all of this stuff came from. Because you could hear that it was, like, a lot of source material being used. So all of this stuff is documented. You can find it online. You can literally Google introducing samples and a list will pop up. If you look at that list, there's jazz, psychedelic rock, film soundtracks, a very famous heavy metal band that literally everybody on the planet knows, funk, soul, everything. And a lot of these different elements and different genres are playing together within a song. You know, the horns will be from a funk record. The keyboards will be from some, like, European folk record. You know what I mean? So it's really a collage of sounds, but also a collage of cultures, a collage of different moments in time. A drum will come from the 60s. A horn will come from the 80s. You know what I mean?
0: So it's kind of profound and beautiful when you explain it like that.
1: Yeah. He's really, like, when you listen to it and understand where this stuff is coming from, like, if you get, you know, you look at the list or if you know records a little bit, you see, like, oh, this guy's making all these different cultures and musical styles and eras kind of dance together. But it all feels, you know, like a complete composition in and of itself.
0: Yeah. The last song you're going to play for us is Midnight in a Perfect World, DJ Shadow. What do you want to tell us about this before we hear it?
1: Yeah. Midnight in a Perfect World is kind of the heart of this record. It starts with a vocal sample from one of my favorite rap groups, Organized Confusion. It starts off as kind of like insight, foresight, more sight. The clock on the wall reads a quarter past midnight. And it like sets the tone that way. And then this beautiful electric piano sample comes in. But this song also has vocal harmonies. It's just beautiful. It sounds like you're like driving on the highway in the middle of the night. You know what I mean? It has so much, as the kids say, like aura to it. You know what I mean? It has a mysterious feel to it. And it reminds me of the power that instrumental hip hop and hip hop music in general has to capture emotion. You know what I mean? We kind of think of hip hop and we think of like energy. We think of, you know, political commentary, like whatever, you know, a social commentary. This record reminds me that you can make a beat and it can express like a whole world of emotion.
0: Mm. A World Cafe, DJ Shadow, Midnight in a Perfect World.
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1: Released in 1996 on DJ Shadow's album Introducing, that was Midnight in a Perfect World. You're listening to World Cafe. I'm Raina Duris. I'm here with John Morrison on the Culture Corner. Been talking about that album. John, compared to 30 years ago when it was released, how does Introducing sound to you now? If you put it on today, how does it sound to your ears in 2026? And why is it so significant?
2: Yeah. Introducing, listening to it now, it feels very familiar, but it still sounds fresh. You know, this is a record that as a DJ, as a producer, I've studied for many years. I was one of those people on like message boards in the 2000s trying to like figure out what samples were used. And, you know, it still has a little mystery to it. You know what I mean? Like when we talk about the drum solo on Building Steam, I still don't know exactly how he did that. You know what I mean? So I think it's a gift to be a music maker who knows a little bit about records, but still hear something that I heard 30 years ago and still be like, oh, there's still like little points of the unknown within this music. But I think that, you know, outside of my own personal experience with this record, I think that the legacy of this album, if I could like sum it up, I would say that you listen to this record and, you know, maybe you want to look up that list that I talked about, you know, of the sample sources. And you really understand that hip hop music and DJ culture is all about like making something out of like unlikely sources. Yeah. Right. There's so much music packed into this one particular album. So many moments in time, so many styles, all of that stuff. It really illustrates how hip hop and this record in particular is just greater than the sum of its parts. You know, it contains multitudes, as people say.
1: Yeah. I need to go listen to it all, like, right now.
2: Yeah,
1: I
2: feel like. Yeah, absolutely.
1: Also, I feel like I'm going to be, like, listening to every detail now, like a scavenger hunt.
2: And listen in headphones, too.
1: Yeah, absolutely.
2: Yeah.
1: John, thank you so much.
2: Thank you, Raina.
1: We were talking about DJ Shadow's album, Introducing, came out in 1996. John Morrison is a writer, podcast host, and the host of Culture Cypher Radio on WXPN in Philadelphia, where we make World Cafe. He joins me every month for the Culture Corner. I'm Raina Duris, back in a moment with more World Cafe.

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You can find all past Culture Corner episodes on our podcast. Search World Cafe Words and Music. We were talking about DJ Shadow and his groundbreaking work with samples. Here's another group who did a lot of sampling. The one you might recognize most easily in here is from Lou Reed's Walk on the Wild Side. It's A Tribe Called Quest. Can I Kick It?

0: Arlo Parks, Two-Sided, and that's it for this hour of World Cafe. Thanks again to our correspondent, John Morrison, for the Culture Corner segment you heard earlier. And thanks to World Cafe senior producer, Kimberly Junod, for her work on that session. Thanks also to our affiliate stations across the country who bring this show to you. We produce it at WXPN at the University of Pennsylvania in Philadelphia. I'm Raina Duris. 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
1: This band got the hang out of the group chat. I will tell you a bit more about this new group called Untitled Halo, and you'll hear this new song from them coming up.

Plus, new music from Gang of Youths. And from Sam and Louise Sullivan.

All those tunes and more on the way. I'm Marina Duras, and this is World Cafe. You can always check in on World Cafe and see what we're up to on Instagram @World Cafe. Give us a follow. Here's Joan Osborne, Right Hand Man.

What's going on? I'm Raina Duras with you on World Cafe. A new band for you next called Untitled Halo. Yes, Untitled is in their name, and then Halo is in parentheses. Untitled Halo, they are a trio from LA who met in a group chat named Ari, Jay, and Jack. And the story goes that one day, one of them wrote in the chat, "Whoever wants to be in the band, pull up to Ari's at 7 p.m. And that is how it started. Their debut album comes out in November, but right now, a preview of that record. This is Amy Lou Wood Freestyle, Untitled Halo, new music on the Cafe.

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0: If you listen to this show for long enough, you'll get to hear bands grow up as they keep on coming back to visit World Cafe. One great example of that is your first band you're going to hear on Live from the Archives today. I'm Raina Duras, pulling out one of the many live tracks in our vault from Dawes. Dawes are a longtime cafe favorite. This one's from way back. They came by the cafe in 2011 to talk about their second album, Nothing Is Wrong. They performed a few of the tunes from that record in front of a live World Cafe audience. This is the song they closed out their set with, Dawes, Fire Away.

What Did I Say? Performed for World Cafe by Medeski, Martin, and Wood. Before that, another cafe performance from Dawes. You heard them playing Fire Away. That was your Live from the Archive set today. Next up, something brand new. And maybe you will agree with me here. The way the frontman of Gang of Youths echoes the little horn riff with his vocals in here, very charming. This is Things Take Time, Gang of Youths.

Hey, it's Brina Duris coming to you from Philadelphia, where we make World Cafe and where a lot of great music is coming from at the moment. Real thriving indie scene here. And if you ask anyone around the World Cafe offices right now, they will tell you that the next band is the one to watch. They are the next big thing and they are rising fast. Out of Philly, it's Sam and Louis Sullivan, After All These Years.

Macca every night at World Cafe. Now, over the last year or two, Geese has become one of the biggest rock bands going thanks to their album Getting Killed. But if you go a little further back in their catalog, they almost sound like a totally different band. First, I'm going to play you a bit of a Geese song from Getting Killed, one that I played a lot on this show, 100 Horses. Okay, that's 100 Horses from the most recent Geese album. Going back to the previous one now, their album 3D Country from 2023, what do you think? Does this sound like the same band to you? To me, it feels like a completely different vibe. It's Geese, Cowboy Nudes.

0: Wrapping up this edition of World Cafe, YYY from Michigander. And if you're listening in Michigan, maybe you're listening on Interlochen Public Radio or WNMU in Marquette, Michigan. Just a couple of our many wonderful affiliates who make this show possible. Thank you. We produce it at WXPN at the University of Pennsylvania in Philadelphia. I'm Raina Duris. 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

0: of her days, crying and just really struggling. So we got her the supports that she needed.
1: And they got her son into Head Start. The program, which has long enjoyed bipartisan support, was created 60 years ago to combat child poverty.
2: What really excited me was that they have very nutritious meals, some that I couldn't provide at the time.
1: It goes beyond childcare. Toddlers brush their teeth once a day to promote good hygiene, and specialists may help monitor kids' development, like the one who uncovered why, at a year old, Thomas's son still wasn't speaking.
2: The speech pathologist was the one who let me know that she thought that he had a tongue tie.
1: Specialists like that may be on the chopping block if the Trump administration's plan to trim, quote, administrative costs becomes reality. The White House estimates that cutting those costs and reducing regulations could save more than $2 billion. That money would be spent to create more spots for students. But Carol Klosek says it's not that simple.
0: We would do everything that we could to keep the program intact, but it would represent more than an $800,000 reduction for us.
1: In St. Louis, Pat Holterman-Holmes is also worried. She's the president of the nonprofit Youth in Need and says one change would require families to prove that they're homeless.
3: So if you can imagine a family who's fleeing domestic violence with no paperwork, most of the families who are living in rural and suburban parts of the country have no documentation to show that they're experiencing homelessness. Mostly they're going from place to place because there aren't shelters.
1: Even if they have those documents, the new rules could make it so centers can't reserve spots for especially high-needs kids. Right now,
3: they can hold up to 3% of their slots for families who are homeless or for children in foster care. That was removed.
1: Holterman-Holmes says it will likely result in far fewer homeless students and their parents, like Tanisha Thomas, getting help from Head Start.
2: I can tell you without a shadow of a doubt that I would not be here. I would not be alive because I was so depressed. And they were very kind to me and my child.
1: She's come a long way from that shelter in Fort Worth. She graduated with high honors from community college last spring. Now, with the help of a big scholarship, she's working on her bachelor's degree in social work at the University of Oklahoma.
2: I just wanted to break the cycle. I want to be the help that I needed.
1: And her son, now 4 years old, is doing great. Sequoia Carrillo, NPR News.
4: This is NPR News.

0: Good morning. President Trump repeatedly hectored the last Federal Reserve chair to lower interest rates. He picked a new chair who raised them. What does the Fed's Kevin Warsh see in the data? It's Morning Edition from NPR News. Chinese President Xi Jinping is coming to Washington next week for a state visit. I'm Michelle Martin.
1: And I'm A. Martinez. There are competing ideas inside the Trump administration over what the goals of the meeting should be. Also, Republican political ads are increasingly using anti-Muslim hate speech, relying on lies and distortions about Islam. And Sarah Bareilles on the good grief behind her first album in years. It's Thursday, September 17th. Kyle Chandler, Coach Taylor, now Green Lantern, turns 61 years old today.
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All right, Kenny Chesney, Bar at the End of the World. Sorry I missed you by a song there, guys, but rudely enough, the computers, before I can even have my first drink of coffee this morning, decided to freeze up, and I had to shut them all down and restart them before I could do anything. Luckily, it didn't take me very long, so I was able to do it within one more song. Anyway, that's how this morning started. How is your morning? I hope your night was great. Today is Thursday, September 17th. Let's check out the weather here real quick. But driving here, you know, it was pleasantly warm, I think, especially compared to yesterday. But there is no storm going on outside this morning. In McGrath right now, it is 45 degrees. Today, showers are likely, highs of 51. In Anvik, 45 degrees. Today, showers, highs of 50. In Sleemead, 46 degrees right now. Rain is likely today, highs of 50. And in Fairbanks, 46 degrees. Today, showers, highs of 52. Fairbanks is still in flood watch until 4 p.m. Saturday. In Fort Yukon, 45 degrees right now. Slight chance of showers today. Highs of 50. And in Anchorage, 41 degrees right now. Partly sunny. Highs around 57. So again, McGrath, 45 degrees right now. Showers are likely. Highs of 51. And if you didn't catch me yesterday, we, here in McGrath anyway, are out of flood watch. The National Weather Service took it off yesterday afternoon before I was out of here at 3. So that's good because it didn't rain as much as they thought it was going to. So I'll take it. Coming up next, got Kip Moore with Young Love.

How could I want more from Jamie Lynn Spears? You might know her as the little sister of Britney Spears. It is 7:20. Let's take a look at some birthdays. See what's going on out there. Who's celebrating? What age? Let's see who we got here. Anne Bancroft. You guys might remember her if you like some movies, classic movies. She would have been 95 years old today. She was in things like The Graduate, The Miracle Worker. John Ritter, famous actor. He's in like Three's Company. Lots of movies. I remember the original It. It's one of my favorites. He would have been 68, it looks like. 68 years old. Let's see. Patrick Mahomes. Patrick Mahomes. The only time that I'll mention him on here, unless the Seahawks are beating him, he is a quarterback for the Kansas City Chiefs. He's 31 years old today. And, of course, the most important one today, especially right now doing country music, Hank Williams Sr. It is his birthday. If he were still with us, he would have been 103 years old today. 103 years old, Hank Williams Sr. So that is enough of birthdays. I will leave it off with him, of course. So coming up next, some Hank Williams with Your Cheatin' Heart.

0: This is statewide news from Alaska Public Media. I'm Ava White. A bill that aims to reduce the pollock fleets bycatch of salmon, halibut, and other species passed the U.S. Senate Commerce Committee yesterday. Alaska Public Media's Liz Ruskin reports.
1: Senator Dan Sullivan is the sponsor of the Bycatch Reduction Act. He says it would tell the North Pacific Fisheries Management Council to change how it treats the Bering Sea and Gulf of Alaska trawlers to limit their impact on the marine environment.
2: This sets out timelines, it sets out standards, it sets out direct action to reduce bycatch, to limit and in many ways do away with trawl gear contact with the seafloor, and setting clear standards.
1: It also reconstitutes a salmon task force from a 2022 Sullivan bill. Sullivan says that will give Alaskans a direct say in what the federal government studies.
2: It's the most comprehensive bycatch bill that's ever been voted out of committee in Congress.
1: Trawler bycatch has become a major issue in Sullivan's reelection campaign. He's in a tight race with Democrat Mary Peltola, who has focused on fish and bycatch in four campaigns dating back to 2022. The bill cleared the 26-member committee despite no votes from four Democrats. They include Senator Maria Cantwell. She represents Washington State, where major elements of the pollock industry are based. A spokesman for the Peltola campaign called Sullivan's current bill, introduced in June, 11th-hour election year legislation likely to die in the lame duck session of Congress. Sullivan says he's trying to get it passed in the Senate next week. The House, though, is in recess until after the November election. Reporting from Anchorage, I'm Liz Ruskin.
0: Two people were killed when their plane crashed while they were leaving a moose camp near Aniak. Early Tuesday afternoon, Alaska State Troopers received a report of a Cessna 185 that had gone down near the Middle Kuskokwim River community of Aniak. The plane appeared to have crashed in a wooded area near the village under unknown circumstances. The pilot and a single passenger were the only occupants on board. They've been identified as 34-year-old Nicholas Peters of Eagle River and 50-year-old John Jack Irvin of Missouri. The plane was an air taxi operated by Nix Air Service, a company owned by Peters. Its website says the company is based out of the Birchwood Airport in Chugiak. Troopers, as well as an investigator with the National Transportation Safety Board, are both working to get to the crash site, but poor weather had delayed flights as of Wednesday afternoon. This is Alaska Public Media.
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George Strait kicked out of country. I wonder if he's talking about music or about America. Just kidding. Anyway, it is 7:30. Let's take a look at this weather. In McGrath right now, 45 degrees. Today, showers are likely, highs of 51. Tonight, showers are likely, lows of 42. Tomorrow, showers are likely, highs of 50. And tomorrow night, a chance of showers, lows of 39. In Anvik, 45 degrees today. Today and tonight, showers, highs of 50, lows of 44. Tomorrow, showers are likely, highs of 50. And tomorrow night, a chance of showers, lows of 40. In Sleemute, 46 degrees right now. Today, rain is likely, highs of 50. Tonight, showers are likely, lows of 40. Tomorrow, showers are likely in the afternoon, highs of 48. And tomorrow night, rain is likely, and then a chance of showers, lows of 38. In Fairbanks, 46 degrees right now. Today, showers, highs of 52. Tonight, a slight chance of showers, and then mostly cloudy after midnight, lows of 38. Tomorrow, mostly cloudy, highs of 56. And tomorrow night, a chance of showers, lows of 40. In Fort Yukon, 45 degrees right now. Today, slight chance of showers, highs of 50. Tonight, mostly cloudy, lows of 39. Tomorrow, mostly cloudy again, highs of 54. And tomorrow night, a chance of showers, lows of 39. In Anchorage, 41 degrees right now. Today, partly sunny, highs of 57. Tonight, a slight chance of showers, and then a chance of showers after midnight, lows of 46. Tomorrow and tomorrow night, rain, highs of 54.

Lows of 41. So again, McGrath, 45 degrees right now. Today, showers are likely again. Highs of 51. Sunrise, actually, still yet to come. Sunrise, 7:54 a.m. And sunset will be 8:39 p.m. Got to get used to being here before the sun even rises. All right, that is it for the weather. Up next, some Devin Dawson with All On Me.

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You can learn more at donlingold.com.

Tim McGraw, Mary, and Joseph. 7:45, got some messages here. The McGrath Community Library is open today from 10 a.m. to 2 p.m., and they will be open from 10 a.m. to 2 p.m. tomorrow as well. Go and check out the new books, magazines, and DVDs. And I'm telling you, they have just about every magazine subscription that you could think of that's based here in Alaska anyway. And they're new every single month. And they also have a backup of National Geographic going back to the 50s. So trust me, I've seen them. I've had to organize some of them. Yeah, they have every single one. The meat company here in McGrath will need quite a few pallets before October 1st. If you have any to spare, please call them at 574-404-1437, and they can come pick them up if you need them to. KSKO's annual meeting will be held October 30th. Mark your calendars and join us to find out what's new, what we're planning, and what we've already accomplished. Time and location to be determined. Doyon is soliciting nominations for 4 spots on the board of directors to be elected at the March 2027 annual meeting. Interested individuals must be at least 18 years or older, a voting shareholder of Doyon. Applications may be done online at doyon.com, or you can call Doyon's legal department at 1-888-478-4755, extension 217. All right, that's it for messages. Up next, got some Gwen Sebastian with The Fox.

All right, Gwen Sebastian, the Fox. I just got to stop here real quick and say I am hearing some hilarious songs this morning for the first time ever. That one, that's just funny remake. And then Brad Paisley this morning with Me Neither. That was hilarious. Let's just keep it up. That's hilarious. Coming up next, some Patsy Cline with Crazy.

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Shelley Lynch, live every day, not live every day, I'm guessing. Top of the hour, guys. Let's take a quick look at the weather. We'll get back to it. Ian McGrath right now, still 45 degrees. Today, showers are likely, highs of 51. In Anvik, 45 degrees. Today, showers, highs of 50. In Sleemead, 45 degrees. Rain is likely, highs of 50. In Fairbanks, 47 degrees right now. Today, showers are likely, highs of 52. Fairbanks still in flood watch until Saturday at 4 p.m. In Fort Yukon, 45 degrees right now. Today, slight chance of showers, highs of 50. In Anchorage, 41 degrees right now. Today, partly sunny, highs of 57. So again, McGrath, 45 degrees right now. Showers are likely today. Highs of 51. All right. That is it for the weather. Up next, got some Zach Ray with Roots. All right.

that'll melt your face. If you want to kick a little like they did back when, if you want to get where you're going, you better know where you've been.

McGrath Native Village Council is working to strengthen the community through programs and services that support tribal members and local families, from cultural preservation and youth opportunities to community development and essential services. The McGrath Native Village Council is committed to building a strong future while honoring the traditions of the past. KSKO thanks the McGrath Native Village Council for its continued support of public radio in Interior Alaska.

When the storm has passed from Great Lake swimmers, what do they do if they're in the ocean? Anyway, let's take a look at some gold, and then some black gold, and then we're going to do some history, because I forgot that the last hour, and it seems like there's some pretty important stuff that went down. So first, crude oil is at $101.13, down $1.29. Brent, $103.73, down $2.11. Natural gas, $2.91, up 19 cents. Gasoline, $3.47, down 1 penny. Heating oil, $5.50, down 19 cents. Let's look at gold and silver here. Gold is at $4,387.70. It is up $103. Silver, $66.54. It is up $2.78. Platinum, $1,805.20. Up $36.90. And palladium, $1,326.10. Up $13.60. All right, now for some This Day in History. 1787, U.S. Constitution is signed by delegates at the Philadelphia Convention. Harriet Tubman escapes. 1849, Harriet Tubman is the first to escape slavery in Maryland with two of her brothers. She clearly then goes on to do other great things. Let's see. Battle of Blood River Port. 1901, Battle of Blood River Port. Boer commandos led by Louis Botha defeat a British mounted infantry force commanded by Major Hubert Gough. Gough, I'm guessing that's how you pronounce that. See, the Red Baron, like, you know, the pizzas they sell at the AC store, Red Baron. It's after this guy. 1916, World War I flying ace, the Red Baron of the German, now bear with me on this word, Luftstreitkraft. Wins his first aerial combat near Cambrai, France. So the Red Baron, 1961. All right, that is enough for some messages there. Or nope, history. Coming up next, got some Morgan Wallen with Seven Summers.

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Rodney Crowell, I couldn't leave you if I tried. It is 8:30. Let's take a look at this weather. In McGrath, right now, 45 degrees. Today and tonight, showers are likely. Highs of 51, lows of 42. Tomorrow, showers are likely again. Highs of 50. And tomorrow night, a chance of showers, lows of 39. In Anvik, 45 degrees right now. Today, showers, highs of 50. Tonight, showers are likely, lows of 44. Tomorrow, showers likely again, highs of 50. And tomorrow night, a chance of showers, lows of 40. In Sleemute, 45 degrees right now. Today, rain is likely, highs of 50. Tonight, showers likely, lows of 40. Showers likely again tomorrow, highs of 48. And tomorrow night, rain is likely, and then a chance of showers after midnight, lows of 38. In Fairbanks, 47 degrees right now. Today, showers are likely, highs of 52. Tonight, slight chance of showers, and then mostly cloudy after midnight, lows of 38. Tomorrow, mostly cloudy again, highs of 56. And tomorrow night, a chance of showers, lows of 40. Fairbanks is also in that flood watch until Saturday at 4 p.m. Fort Yukon, 45 degrees right now as well. Slight chance of showers today, highs of 50. Tonight, mostly cloudy, lows of 39. Tomorrow, chance of showers, lows of 39. And tomorrow night, another chance of showers with lows of 39. Oh, tomorrow afternoon, mostly cloudy, highs of 54. Excuse me. Anchorage, 41 degrees right now. Today, partly sunny, highs of 57. Tonight, a slight chance of showers and then a chance of showers again after midnight, lows of 46. Tomorrow, rain of highs of 54. And tomorrow night, rain is likely yet again, lows of 41. So again, McGrath, 45 degrees right now. Showers are likely today and tonight, highs of 51. Sunset is going to be 8:39 p.m. Sunrise, 7:57 a.m. All right, that is it for the weather. Up next, got some Billy Dean with We Just Disagree.

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Austin Webb, slip on by. 8:45, got some messages here. McGrath Lay and Power is looking for a part-time assistant. The position provides a mix of general maintenance, project support, outdoor work, material handling, and office administration with opportunities to learn more. 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It is McGrath election time again. The city holds an election once a year on the first Tuesday of October to fill any vacancies on city council. To vote, you must meet certain requirements and you can call the city with any questions. The city is open Monday through Thursday, 9 to 3 p.m. To those who may be traveling to Tacotna River this hunting season, the Tacotna River weir has not been removed due to continued high water levels this season. Be advised that the boat passage in the middle of the river can still be seen and should make for safe passage. Please call Justin Leon at 907-434-1038 if you have any questions. And absentee voting in McGrath. Absentee voting as follows. REAA, September 21st through October 1st, Monday through Thursday, 9 a.m. to 3 p.m. City elections, September 22nd through October 5th, Monday through Thursday, 9 a.m. to 3 p.m. Absentee voting is available in the assembly room of the Captain Snow Center. In-person absentee voting. If you wish to vote in-person absentee for the open seats on the McGrath City Council, you can stop by the Captain Snow Center as well from September 22nd to October 5th, Monday through Friday, 9 to 3 p.m. To participate, you must be a registered voter in the state of Alaska. Your voice matters, and they thank you for engaging in our local democratic process. All right, that is it for messages. Up next, got some Blackjack Billy with Get Some.

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That was Joe Nichols with a cover of Baby Got Back that will never, ever be close to being as good as the original. But anyway, this is Clint. I'm going to get out of here for the morning. I'll be back at noon. And I think I'm going to play the original around noon just to make up for that, Sir Mix-a-Lot. You guys have a great morning. Enjoy your more coffee. And I will see you guys at noon. Here's some Jason McCoy with I Feel a Sin Coming On.

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2: Can in, I mean, put something under your head, like a pillow. That's called a pillow. Yeah, find me an Indian catalog somewhere. if I'm laying down, like out in the woods, and comes out, look at me and say, put your coat under your head. That means, ne a cannon too.
3: Hello, this is Audrey. Sometimes when we are troubled or worried, we do things that aren't healthy for us. We do different things that can distract us or keep us busy. During the times we are worried or stressed, keeping busy is good. We can accomplish a lot. Then, as long as we don't go overboard and start to neglect ourselves or family members. So be busy in good, healthy ways. I know you can list many good, healthy things that you and your family do now. I'm talking about alcohol now because sometimes we make a poor decision, and when stressed or troubled, we use alcohol. Don't ever, ever do that. That's a poor decision to make. It can become your go-to remedy very easily. That happens to many people. A few years ago, the World Health Organization, or WHO for short, said alcohol kills one person, one man or one woman, one son, one daughter, one mother, one father, one auntie, one uncle, one grandmother, one grandfather, one friend, every 10 seconds worldwide. Every 10 seconds. That makes alcohol very dangerous. It can kill people. We have to be careful with alcohol. It's too bad that isn't printed on the bottles or the cans. Alcohol kills 3.3 million people worldwide each year, more than AIDS, tuberculosis, and violence combined, and the WHO said at that time alcohol consumption was on the rise. Including drunk driving, alcohol-induced violence and abuse, and a multitude of diseases and disorders, alcohol causes 1 in 20 deaths globally every year, the United Health Agency said. I want to say here a lot of alcohol-induced violence is caused because the person is allergic to alcohol. They aren't a bad or horrible person. They are an allergic person. I learned this from Dr. Joan Matthews Larson from Minneapolis, Minnesota, when she wrote her book titled 7 Weeks to Sobriety and another book, Depression Free Naturally. And also I learned this from Dr. Doris Rapp, who is an allergy specialist. I learned that people can be allergic to sugar. Alcohol has a lot of sugar in its ingredients. Check this out for yourself. Do some research and searching for this information. This actually translates into one death every 10 seconds. Shikhar Saxena, who heads the WHO's Mental Health and Substance Abuse Department, told reporters in Geneva, alcohol causes some 3.3 million deaths, caused some 3.3 million deaths in 2012, WHO said equivalent to 5.9% of global deaths, 7.6% for men and 4% for women. If I'm stressed, I learned to use a homeopathic remedy, rescue remedy, made from flowers in the 1830s by Dr. Bach. Don't discount this because it comes from flowers, a simple, natural, pretty thing. It is used by millions of people everywhere and has been used for many years. Again, check this out for yourself. Do some research and searching for this information. Some of the best remedies are very simple. I order my rescue remedy online now, or you can find it in health food locations. One last thing to consider. A healthy liver can only process 1 ounce of alcohol per hour. So if your liver is healthy, it can process 1 ounce of alcohol per hour. 2 tablespoons equals 1 ounce. 1 ounce per hour, 2 tablespoons, and that is all. And that's all I have for today. Thank you.
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0: And you just heard Good Morning, Captain. Good morning from Robert Wonhola there. The 2023 Music Festival right here in Fairbanks. And Robert was playing with Mark Brown and the backup band there, 2023. We have more mix. We have more music. Thank you for tuning in.
1: 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I'm from Ruby. I love listening to KRFF 89.1 FM, Fairbanks, Alaska.
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2: If somebody promised me some land over here, I'll move.

Yeah, Johnny Allen right there. And we got Promised Land with Johnny Allen. More mix, more music right here on KRFF. We have a request from Jeffrey John going out to Renee Koo this morning. And here's Willie Fields with Brennan Firth.

going out there by request yesterday. Jeffrey John sending that out to Renee Koo. Smoke Signals. And that is Willie Fields and Brandon Firth making music. Just beautiful sound right there. All right, more mix, more music right here. Good morning to each and every one.

Yeah, somebody's walking to New Orleans there. I'm trying, yep, getting everything connected and whatnot here. We have more mix, more music on KRFF. I got real busy with a phone call that had to do with our funding and stayed busy right up until the minute I had to be on the air. So I'm gathering myself, and I'm doing all right. Gathering, getting it together. And I'm welcoming your request. So, you know, give me a request. Jerk my line here and have me do some work for you. I'd like to put it out there. My digits are 907-374-9777. Okay. With that, we'll continue on here. Okay. Oh, yeah, honeybee.

they trap suspicious minds there with the king in the morning. King right at your breakfast table. We have a request from yesterday. This is coming at you from Marissa McCarty. Going out to all you hunters, please be safe out there and hope you bring home the beef there, boys. Sebastian McGinty from Caltag, singing Eagle Island Blues, composed by Tom Patsy.

Hello, my name is Michael Woods, and I am from Marshall, Alaska. Thank you for listening to KRFF Fairbanks 89.1 FM, Voice of Denali.

I'll be your baby right here. I'll be your DJ. How's that? Right here, right now. I'll be here for you. Give me a call and let's put some good music out there. That was done by Linda Ronstadt. We have a couple of nice requests coming up. Here's one. Glenn Campbell from Chez over there in, I was going to say Atlantic, over in the Atlantic. Alicacket over there. Hughes, Alicacket area. Here it is. Glenn Campbell coming at you from Chaz.

Glenn Campbell right there by request from Chaz over in Hughes. Gentle on my mind, he was thinking of a late friend from Tanana. Okay, we have more music here for you on this cool Thursday. Time flies when you're having bad weather. And the weather in Fairbanks is reporting 46 under cloudy skies. And it looks like the same all the way through the week, the coming week, this week, and next week. So may God bless us and our weather. And please be safe out there, each and every one of you. Please be safe while you're out and about. You're traveling in this weather, just be safe and take caution and precaution. More mix here on the station. This is Ann. Happy to be here, and I'll put it out there for you.

Excellent question. Yeah, that's, you could get a few slaps for that one. Don't ask that question. Leave it out there. We have a request for the band. This is coming from Lucy Boots this morning. Remembering her loved one. He loved this song. Here it is, Lucy. Good morning.

0: 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Have a fabulous day.
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doing the Memphis Stroll right there in the morning. Going out to all you listeners today. Thanks for tuning in to KRFF Fairbanks, 89.1 FM. This is Ann, enjoying the music and your company. We have a request for Bill Durendov's cultural music here, and this is going out to the birthday girl over there in Ohio, and her name is Rhoda Sturzer. Hey, Rhoda, good morning from Alaska. Sending big hugs. And your sister Mary Jane called in, want to wish you a happy birthday and lots of love to you. And, of course, a big Alaska hug. Here is your late brother, William Durendov.

Happy birthday to Rhoda Sturzer out in Ohio. And that was your brother, late brother Bill Durandoff, requested today by Mary, Sister Mary. And she wants to wish you a very happy birthday, sending you lots of love and hugs. And I hope you have a beautiful day, Rhoda. All right, looking at the mix, we have some good requests coming up. Stay tuned for that. We have time for more. And don't forget, we have John Moses coming in at the 11 o'clock hour today. So stay tuned for that. We'll continue on here with the mix and get with it. Here it is.

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0: Hi, my name is Lauren Holloway. I'm from Vancouver, Canada. Thank you for tuning in to KRFF 89.1 FM, Fairbanks, Alaska.
1: And thank you, Lauren, there from Vancouver. We have a request going out to everyone. Thanks for tuning in to KRFF. We have the 10 o'clock hour, and we have another hour together before we meet up with John, and he will be doing a special segment on the Athabascan fiddle music. So that's coming up at the 11 o'clock hour. Meanwhile, this request is going out to everyone. Coming at you from Edith Cochrane today, Whitty Youngman from Anchorage.
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Making it easy going out to you hunters out there from your friend Edith Cochrane today. This next one's going out to Mr. Charlie Green over there in Galena. He enjoyed this song from time to time. Good morning, Mr. Green.

James Otto there, and just got started loving you. We have a request from Minnie, sending this one out to her friend there, and her friend is out there. Christine, this is to you from Minnie over in Kobuk. She asked for Mark Brown this morning. Here it is. Mark is from Hooslia.

Mark Brown right there by request coming at you from Minnie over in Kobuk. Tuned in. Hey, Minnie, good morning. She's sending that out to her buddy, Christine. They're going to hit the blue highway soon, one of these days. Meanwhile, we're going to go at it 8 days a week right here.

Oh, yeah. Honeybee, I Want to Get Stung. There, we have a request here, and it's coming from Helen over there in Tanana, right around the corner from the Mission Hill there. Good morning, Helen. Chris Christopherson and Rita Coolidge.

Elvis Christofferson and Rita Coolidge there. They made music back in the early 70s when they were married. Chris Christofferson wrote songs like Bobby McGee, Help Me Make It Through the Night. That was just a few of his big hits. And Rita and he would make wonderful music together. They had one daughter together during their marriage. And back in the 70s, they made good music, early 70s. We have one here requested by our friend over in Grayling, and that is Bessie. Good morning, Bessie. Here it is, Ann Fears.

my sweet love's not around. That is an old Hank Williams tune there, and that's requested by Bessie today. That was Ann and Robert Wonjola there, mixing music. We have one by the Jay Giles Band, and my friend Roe likes to hear. He made a request yesterday, so hey, Roe, we'll put that one, this one on.

Yeah, please be there. That's coming at you from Roe. Be at the usual place. All right. We have Mix here, and this next one's going out to all you folks out there listening in that are carrying some kind of a burden, that are having a heavy day, or it's been heavy. So this is for you from all of us at KRFF. Lots of love out there, sending that out to you.

And that was going out to all you listeners out there carrying that heavy load. That's for you. That prayer is for you. And I hope it made you feel better. All right, we have a request, a birthday request, going out to Rhoda Sturzer. She is a special lady born during moose hunting season, coming at you from your brown-eyed sister, Arlene, your baby sister. And she wanted to hear Derek Durendoff serenade you on your birthday, wishing you a blessed day and sending you a lot of love, Rhoda, from sister Arlene, baby sister Arlene. And so here is your nephew, Derek, wishing you a happy birthday.

happy birthday to Rhoda over in Ohio. Coming at you from Sister Arlene here in Fairbanks. And I'd like to let you know, Rhoda, as you bask in the sun, we have 46 degrees and we're under cloudy skies, but we're Alaskans, and you know how Alaskans are. We know how to take it. We can take it. Okay, so happy birthday to you, Rhoda. Many birthday blessings and love from your sister, Arlene, today. And thanks for tuning in over there in Ohio. We'll play more mix and see what the day brings. Stay tuned for John Moses at the top.

0: Okay, call on me. Yes, you know my number, 907-374-9777. Be here for another, before John gets here, another 20 minutes. Right now I'm speaking to Rhoda over in Ohio.
1: Hello.
0: Hello.
1: Yes. Can,
0: all right. Good to hear from you, birthday girl.
1: Oh, I know. Good to be another year older.
0: Oh, you're a year older.
1: Yes. Making it, Anne.
0: Mm-hmm. Well, you know, we're all in that same boat. Sometimes
1: in my
0: situation, I just live and breathe and glad mm-hmm. to wake up. And I, birthday's coming too fast.
1: Yeah. Roll with the punches.
0: Yeah, roll with the punches. And they are punches lately with the weather.
1: We don't want to complain, but what do you know?
0: Well, we got to chuckle because it is what it is.
1: Yeah. Well, when I was all the time when it was my birthday, when the trees were always yellow, you know, it was fall time, so and moose meat. Fresh moose meat always on my birthday. Moose hunting season, I was born.
0: Yes. This time must bring back good memories. It's been, it's an exciting time as well.
1: Yeah, and, the school just started, and that was the first birthday of the year, so kind of like,
0: All right, so you start things off for the school.

0: thick blood. Mm-hmm. Yeah, when we go outside and it's hot 2 days in a row, we start having a nosebleed. I don't know.
1: I know. Oh, God, yeah.
0: You come home and you're freezing. Your blood is thinned out. And, yep.
1: My blood's going to freeze.
0: Anyway, it's so good to talk and laugh with you. Thank you.
1: So grateful and so much to be grateful for.
0: Mm-hmm.
1: Yeah. Mm-hmm. So much to be grateful for. I wanted to request Reconsider Me.
0: Okay.
1: By Johnny Adams.
0: All right. And this,
1: to my sister Marion Arlene.
0: Yes.
1: And Gladys.
0: Oh, hey.
1: And nephews all over. I love you. Happy belated birthday to nephew Jaden, grandson Jaden. Yeah. Happy birthday to all the birthdays.
0: All the birthday
1: love
0: folks.
1: Sharing the birthdays.
0: Yes.
1: Yeah.
0: I think a lot of their wishes for Moose, you know, right there, for their birthday. I hope they get one. I hope they get their birthday wish.
1: I hope so, too.
0: Mm-hmm.
1: I'll keep praying, you know, praying.
0: Yes. Awesome possum. So until
1: you're doing okay.
0: Yeah, and I hope you come up and check on your family.
1: Yeah,
0: check on them.
1: I will. Yeah.
0: Or they go down and check on you.
1: I just got really tired last time.
0: Oh.
1: Mm-hmm. It's exhausting for me to travel anymore.
0: Yeah, exactly. Yeah. I can relate. But
1: got to do it.
0: Yeah, the long winter's setting in, and even 50 degrees or 55 degrees or 51 degrees would be, it's kind of like fall time for a while.
1: It's just change of season. We don't want it to end.
0: yeah, true that. But we've been cheated this summer. We got cheated, and now we're going to,
1: shortchanged.
0: Yeah, we were shortchanged is the good word for it.
1: Some years it's like that.
0: Yep. Yes, true
1: I'm
0: that.
1: Sorry,
0: mm-hmm. But thank you for calling in today. Thank you for your wonderful sisters. They're always so sweet and kind. And I like the connection you girls have together, keeping your family strong, your connection.
1: That's it. Oh. Mm-hmm. Yeah.
0: We all need that.
1: It's not easy to be apart.
0: Yes.
1: Mm-hmm. It's not easy some days.
0: Yeah.
1: Got to be strong, though.
0: Yeah. Yeah, you do. And I'm sure.
1: Look forward to the day when we get together, just like when they send a request, we were dancing. But we were not together, but we were all dancing to that song.
0: Oh. and I believe it.
1: We were dancing but far apart.
0: Mm-hmm. I cherish the time we had that little dance in Mary Jane's house.
1: Right.
0: And the girls were dancing, and everybody was laughing, and I don't know.
1: We were doing the limbo.
0: Yes.
1: Oh, my God. Can you imagine us trying that now?
0: I can't imagine.
1: I just stopped that.
0: I can imagine us crawling under there.
1: Yeah.
0: Doing the crawl. Yeah. nice times, nice fun times.
1: Oh,
0: and,
1: good to have memories of that. Thanks
0: yes.
1: To Jesus. Yeah.
0: Yes. Nice.
1: And thank you, Anne, for being here for us to, be able to do that.
0: Yes, for sure. For sure. I like making that connection.
1: Uh-huh.
0: So we'll.
1: And hey to everyone.
0: Hey to everyone.
1: Yeah. Happy Fall Day.
0: Yes. Happy birthday, happy Fall Day.
1: Yeah. Okay. I love you.

0: Love you, and love you to all. Yeah.
1: Okay.
0: All right. Thank you, Rhoda.
1: Okay.
0: Here we go. We're going to break the glasses. We're going to crack the china with this one. All right. Be ready. Hold on to your china.
1: Yeah.
0: Okay.

0: Good morning.
1: Well, good morning. Yeah, that was Reconsider Me, going out to the sisters, Mary and Arlene, coming at you from Sister Rhoda over in Ohio. Love, love talking to you ladies, making that connection together. Real-time radio right here. All right, I heard from the Mission Hill kid, and he wants to hear George Thorogood, and I'll change my style.

0: And I'll change my style. George Thorogood, by request, coming at you from the Mission Hill Kid. We are going to play the last few requests, and then I'm going to be talking to John Moses shortly. Brian Duncan wanted to hear late William Ambrose, and this is also Teresa up there in Beaver is listening in, and they have White Caps. And my phone's ringing, but we're going to play this one by late William Ambrose. Teresa's got White Caps, and even White Caps in the puddles over there in Beaver.
1: That old harvest moon, it shines so bright.

0: And we are back. I'm just talking to John Moses. You heard William Ambrose Sr. there and September Leaves going out by request from Brian Duncan and also from our friend Teresa over in Beaver. Good morning, John.
1: Good morning, Ann.
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1: 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Talking of Galena, we have from 7 to 10 p.m. Nicole Gregory on tonight. From 7 to 10.
0: Oh, is she on Wednesdays?
1: Thursdays today.
0: Oh, Thursday. 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
1: Yes.
0: 7 to 10.
1: 7 to 10 p.m. and also 8 to midnight on Saturdays.
0: Okay, we gotta make our adjustment. I'd like to hear Nicole.
1: Yes.
0: Okay. All right, with that, John, what's our first request today?
1: I keep getting requests for, I wish you had it. I keep getting requests for, late Auntie Pauline Peter of Nalato, Alaska. I wish you could find it.
0: I have it.
1: Oh, you finally found it?
0: Oh, let's see. I have,
1: The only two that we...
0: Oh, yeah, I have it right here. Wait, yeah, I do.
1: Mom wanted to hear her late auntie today.
0: Okay. You wanted to hear the Our Father by Pauline Peter?
1: Yes, ma'am. And also Lucy Boots.
0: Oh, okay. Pauline's daughter, Lucy Boots.
1: Yes, ma'am.
0: All right. Well, I know we have it. We played it, and it is the Our Father. So I'm going up to a whole list. I do have some of her songs that are her prayers that I put in the file. But as it stands right now, we have a whole list that we go through. To find what we're looking for, but I'd like to do that because she does it so well. She does prayer so well, and we have it right here. I have it. Blessed be. So we put her in the file. We have her in the file now. How's that?
1: Yes, that would be nice.
0: Okay. So here is starting things off this morning. We'll pray with Pauline Peter. How's that?
1: It sounds nice. Take it away, late Auntie Pauline Peter of Nalato, Alaska.
3: Next one is is the Our Father. Then I got out, you eat the darts in, no ooze, tearol up. A whole let in, the narrowoni. No roy up, aha, you eat, hock a, gone and cock a, the whole nag. God's son, haranid, the na, mama, lara, the nat honest coat. No rock it's a, the hot ants in, the narrow. As Hannes Nish. The Nats and gets a dahat at na, rock as Hats as Nish, a hocka. So who clackets and the na dal otto, the Nats a inni. So who adds and hock odds its end, gada the nana la, amen.
0: Amen. And me, John and I were. Saying prayer, praying right along with Aunt Pauline Peter.
1: Yes, and before we do continue with more music, can you tell my friends who are listening who that was and where she is originally from?
0: All right. I can tell you what little history I know. I've known Pauline all my life. She raised her family in Nolato. And I want to do Lucy Boots and her family honor. I went to school with her her oldest son, Carl Peter, in Copper Valley, the boarding school. So Pauline raised her family there in Nolato, was married to Mr. Peter, and I think she's originally from the Koyukuk area. And she has she has family. Pauline has daughters in Nolato, living daughters in Nolato, Lucy and Rita. Rosie, okay. And, you know, I'll probably learn more about the family as we move on. Someone will call me and give me an update on the family.
1: Thank you, Anne, for that history.
0: Little bit of history, what I know. Pauline was always involved with whatever was happening in the community of Nolato, and she was always working. She was always behind the scenes, working, helping. She spoke her language fluently, raised her kids in her traditional way, and she was always an advocate for the people of her of Nolato.
1: Thank you, Anne.
0: Mm-hmm. She was a wonderful person. What do you have up next on your playlist, John?
1: I haven't heard this one. I know you always play it, done by Mark Brown. It's a 2019 tune called Your Rambling Letters.
0: Mark Brown?
1: Yes, ma'am. I heard it before.
0: Now, I know of him backing that up, and it's a country tune, and he's a blues man. I know he backed up a lot of singers that sang that. And who was the artist? Who was the vocalist?
1: I forget.
0: Okay. I have the tunes off of your CD, you want it. So I have them ready right here if you want to hear, you know.
1: Do you have that number 15 tune done by Tony Sam?
0: Oh, yes, I have it here. And I'll play it back for you. How's that?
1: All right, here is, we'll start with that one.
0: Okay.
1: It sounds so good. Wait till you hear how he sings it.
0: Okay.
1: Here is late Uncle Tony Sam Sr. Of Huslia. He is the grandfather of Mark Brown. Mark Brown wanted to hear his grandfather with Karina, Karina.
0: Karina, Karina.
1: Yes, ma'am.
0: And so we'll try and get that open with iTunes. Here it is.
4: Go.

0: And we are back. Okay. And tell us a little bit about that tune there, John.
1: I thought it was the Hooslea Band, but I just realized it's my late grandfather, Johnson Birdman Moses Sr. on the fiddle with Karina Karina, number 15 from this recording. Anyway, I thought it was the right tune, but whatever.
0: It's good. Johnson Moses did the instrumental fiddle tune, 1983. That was a nice tune there, played by your grandpa.
1: And was someone on guitar or no guitar?
0: Yes. I'm sure there was guitar, fiddle. We record both instruments on these recordings. And I don't know, it didn't list the members that were playing from that 83.
1: Anyway, how about we move down to Herbie Vent, his original tune that he always does, Indian Man.
0: Okay, we can do that. And who is it going to?
1: I just want to hear it today.
0: All right, John. Thank you.

0: And we are back.
1: That was Late Herbie Vent of Huslia with Indian Man.
0: And that was one of his personal original big hit songs for the interior people.
1: Yes, ma'am. And up next, we have late Peter Domosky Sr.
0: with a fiddle tune.
1: Yes.
0: All right. Thank you, John.

0: And that was...
1: That was late Peter Demoski, senior of...
0: Koy Cook.
1: Koy Cook, Alaska.
0: Yeah, he had such a nice, soft touch to his fiddle playing. He had a smooth stroke to his fiddle music, that Peter Demoski Sr.
1: Talking of the last tune, how about we wrap up the last tune with late Bertman Esmalka and his tune from 2005 that he did with his...
0: With Joe Mail, the interview?
1: No. Oh. I'm talking about the one that they, that Bertman Esmalka and someone from that same area did the tune together.
0: And what was the name of it?
1: You Win Again? How about we end with that one?
0: That would be, I know which one you're talking about. You're talking about the one Peter Salmon sang.
1: Yes, ma'am.
0: It's called You Win Again.
1: How about we end with that one?
0: All right. So you have another tune. Which one do you want to do?
1: I want to do Your Cold, Cold Heart, going out to Joe Mal and your auntie, Joe Bonus.
0: Coolness. All right. Well, we'll get that out for the girls. Aunt Virginia did this song, and I heard it, and it's a Kitty Wells tune, and I enjoyed that. And my Aunt Virginia came to me, and she said, "Hey, Niecy, you stole my song. Here it is, My Cold, Cold Heart."

0: I thought was that young woman there, and when she was young, she could hit a few high ones. And like I said, I heard my Aunt Virginia Thurman singing that song, and it inspired me to try it. Kitty Wells tune.
1: Before we do move on,
0: that's going out to Joe Mal and family over there in the camp.
1: Yes. And also Anne and Joe Mal's, if I get this right, their auntie, Joe Bonus.
0: Right. She's our cheerleader. She likes to cheer us on all the time, and we thank her.
1: Yes. Okay. And a big thank you from all of us at KRFF 89.1 FM. Thank you, Joe Mal, for all you do.
0: Right.
1: There, Joe Mal.
0: I can't thank that kid enough. Oh, and we have time for that one song that you wanted. It's the one by...
1: Peter Solomon,
0: yes.
1: And Bertman Esmach.
0: Yes.
1: But first up, here's the short...
0: No, we're going to do that while Peter Solomon. It's 28 after, so we'll...
1: Sorry.
0: Yeah, no. Let's do the one you wanted.
1: Yes.
0: Okay.
1: Okay.
0: We'll put that on. Peter Solomon, he did one... He played with his father-in-law, Berkman Ismailka. He was married to Berkman's daughter, late daughter. And he loved that young lady so much, Peter Solomon. And so he played with his father-in-law at the music festival, and he played... this song.
1: And funny thing is about late Bertman Esmailka, when I was watching the old time fiddle festival down at Eagles Hall.
0: Mm-hmm.
1: Speaking of Bertman Esmailka and Peter Solomon, they honored late brother-in-law, if I get this right, Gordon Druck, late brother-in-law Gordon Druck.
0: Gordon Druck is alive and well. Okay, it was, so let's play this song.
1: Okay.
0: All right.

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All right. Hey, good looking from Hank Williams, because it is his birthday today. He would have been 103 years old today, but he is a legend, so of course we're going to celebrate his birthday with a song. This is Clint, everyone. How is it going on this Thursday, September 17th? The weather, well, it's not pouring down rain, so you know what? I'll take it. Let's take a quick look at this weather and we'll get back to it. In McGrath right now, 48 degrees. Today, a chance of showers, highs of 51. In Anvik, 46 right now. Today, showers are likely, highs of 50. In Sleetmead, 46 degrees right now. Today, rain is likely, highs of 50. In Fairbanks, 48 degrees right now. Today, showers are likely, highs of 52. Fairbanks under that flood watch until Saturday at 4 p.m. In Fort Yukon, 49 degrees right now. Today, a slight chance of showers with highs around 50. And in Anchorage, 52 degrees right now. Partly sunny today, highs around 57. So again, McGrath, 48 right now. A chance of showers this afternoon, highs of 51. All right. Excuse me. That is it for the weather for now. Coming up next, I have some Temple of the Dog with Call Me Dog.

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Mitch Ryder and Detroit Wheels with Jenny Take a Ride. And that one's for you, Jenny, out there delivering all the elder lunches right now with Jacek. Hopefully he's been good. It is that time. It is 12:30. Let's take a look at the weather. In McGrath right now, 48 degrees. Today, a chance of showers, highs of 51. Tonight, showers are likely, lows of 42. Tomorrow, showers likely, highs of 50. And tomorrow night, a chance of showers again, lows of 39. In Nanvik, 46 degrees right now. Today, showers are likely, highs of 50. Showers likely again tonight, lows of 44. And tomorrow, showers likely, highs of 50, and a chance of showers tomorrow night, lows of 40. In Sleetmute, 46 degrees right now. Today, rain is likely, highs of 50. Tonight, showers are likely, lows of 40. Tomorrow, showers are likely again with highs of 48. And tomorrow night, rain likely, and then a chance of showers after midnight, lows of 38. In Fairbanks, 48 degrees right now. Today, showers are likely, highs of 52. Tonight, a slight chance of showers, and then mostly cloudy after midnight, lows of 38. Tomorrow, mostly cloudy in the afternoon, highs of 56. And tomorrow night, a chance of showers, lows of 40. Fairbanks is in the flood watch until 4 p.m. Saturday. For Yukon, 49 degrees right now. Today, a slight chance of showers, highs of 50. Tonight, mostly cloudy, lows of 39. Mostly cloudy again tomorrow afternoon, highs of 54. And then tomorrow night, a chance of showers, lows of 39. In Anchorage right now, 52 degrees. Today, partly sunny, highs of 57. Tonight, a slight chance of showers and then a chance of more showers after midnight, lows of 46. Tomorrow, rain, highs of 54. And then rain is likely to continue tomorrow night, lows of 41. So again, McGrath, 48 degrees right now, a chance of showers today. Highs of 51. Sunset is going to be 8:39 p.m. Sunrise, 7:57 a.m. All right, that is it for the weather. Coming up next, got some Devo with Whip It.

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1: The dummy the cat is a real back throw out of a four matter made a little twin to his mighty throat. 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

0: Bebe.
1: Tommy the Cat with from Primus. It is that time. It is 12:45. Time for some messages. If you wish to vote in-person absentee for McGrath City Council for the open seats, you can stop by the Captain Snow Center. The absentee voting will go as follows. REAA will be September 21st through October 1st, Monday through Thursday, 9 a.m. to 3 p.m. City election, September 22nd through October 5th, Monday through Thursday, 9 a.m. to 3 p.m. McGrath Community Library is open from 10 a.m. to 2 p.m. today and will be open 10 a.m. to 2 p.m. tomorrow as well. KSKO's annual meeting will be held October 31st. 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All right, that is it for messages. 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

0: 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I'm Ava White. The state of Alaska is requesting a judge throw out a lawsuit alleging the Division of Elections violated Alaskans' right to privacy when it shared voter information with the federal government last December. The state turned over the voter list, including driver's license numbers and addresses, after a series of requests from the Department of Justice. State Attorney Margaret Payton Walsh represented the defendants, Division of Elections Director Carol Beecher, and Lieutenant Governor Nancy Dahlstrom. During oral arguments in State Superior Court Wednesday, she said the plaintiffs allege the Justice Department intends to use the voter information unlawfully, but she says it's impossible to know for certain what the federal government will do with it.
1: Without that critical factual development, this court can only guess whether the division's conduct will present any legal problems, much less meet the specific elements of the claims alleged by the plaintiffs here. To decide these claims now, you will have to engage in the writing of fiction.
0: Under the agreement with the Justice Department, the state is obligated to purge voters from its rolls who the federal government identifies as ineligible within 45 days. American Civil Liberties Union of Alaska attorney Cindy Woods represented the groups that are suing, the Alaska Black Caucus and the League of Women Voters. She says the databases that the federal and state government have used have misidentified some voters as ineligible.
2: The Department of Justice is relying on faulty databases and attempting to find non-citizen voters and other voters who might be ineligible. And we also know that the Division of Elections has been undertaking non-routine measures, inactivating voters based on known faulty citizenship information and outside of their authority granted in the Alaska statutes.
0: Superior Court Judge Adolph Zeman said he would issue a decision on whether to dismiss the lawsuit soon. The National Transportation Safety Board released its preliminary report Wednesday on last month's plane crash at a remote military radar site in southwest Alaska that killed all 8 people on board. The report highlights low visibility and foggy conditions in the area and on the runway as the plane made 2 attempts to land. Eric Gutierrez is the NTSB's lead investigator for the crash.
3: Right now, we are in the fact-finding phase. Now, it is a preliminary report, and sometimes preliminary information can be incorrect.
0: The plane was chartered by the U.S. Army Corps of Engineers and operated by Anchorage-based Security Aviation. The flight was carrying personnel from multiple organizations to the long-range radar site at Cape Newenham, about 450 miles west of Anchorage. The crash was the deadliest in Alaska since a Bering Air crash killed all 10 people aboard in February 2025. 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

Cheap Trick with the reach out. Top of the hour here. Let's take a look at the weather real quick. We'll get back to it. In McGrath right now, 49 degrees. Today, a chance of showers. Highs around 51. Tonight, showers are likely. Lows of 42. In Anvik, 47 degrees right now. Today, showers are likely. Highs of 50. In Sleep Mute, 46 degrees. Rain is likely today. Highs of 50. In Fairbanks, 48 degrees right now. Chance of showers. Highs of 52. In that flood watch until Saturday at 4 p.m. In Fort Yukon, 50 degrees right now. Slight chance of showers. Highs around 50. And in Anchorage, 56 degrees. Partly sunny today. Highs of 57. So again, McGrath, 49 degrees. Today, a chance of showers. Highs of 51. All right, that is it for the weather for now. Coming up next, I got some Metallica. That one's for Uncle Ben. Here's some Of Wolf and Man.

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Neil Young with Mansion on the Hill. It is 1:30. Let's check out the weather. In McGrath right now, 49 degrees. Today, chance of showers, highs around 51. Tonight, showers are likely, lows of 42. Tomorrow, showers likely again, highs of 50. And tomorrow night, a chance of some more showers, lows around 39. I'm thinking like 39 is cold right now, but I know in like 3-4 months, I'm going to be like 39 degrees would be so warm right now. In Anvik, 47 degrees right now. Today, showers likely, highs around 50. Tonight, same thing, showers likely, lows around 44. Showers likely again tomorrow, highs of 50. And then a chance of showers tomorrow night, lows of 40. Sleetmute, 46 degrees right now. Rain is likely, highs of 50. Showers are likely tonight, lows of 40. Showers likely continues tomorrow, highs of 48. And tomorrow night, rain is likely, and then a chance of showers after midnight, lows of 38. In Fairbanks, 48 degrees right now. Today, a chance of showers, highs of 52. Tonight, a slight chance of some more showers, and then mostly cloudy after midnight, lows of 38. Tomorrow, mostly cloudy, highs of 56. And tomorrow night, a chance of showers, lows of 40. Fairbanks in flood watch until Saturday at 4 p.m. In Fort Yukon, 50 degrees right now. Today, slight chance of showers, highs of 50. Tonight, slight chance of showers again, and then mostly cloudy, lows of 39. Tomorrow, mostly cloudy again, highs of 54. And tomorrow night, a chance of showers, lows of 39. In Anchorage, 56 degrees right now. Today, partly sunny, highs 57. Tonight, a slight chance of showers and then a chance of more showers after midnight, lows of 46. Tomorrow, rain, highs of 54. And tomorrow night, rain is likely again, lows around 41. So again, McGrath, 49 right now, a chance of showers this afternoon, highs of 51. Sunset is going to be 8:39 p.m. Sunrise will be 7:57 a.m. All right, that is it for the weather. Up next, got some Black Sabbath, The Shining.

Days of the New with Shelf in the Room. It is 1:45. Got some messages here. There are two open seats on the MNBC Tribal Council. Declare your interest by September 20th. You need to be a tribal member, 18 years or older, and live here in McGrath. You can talk to MNBC for more information. To those who may be traveling to Katna River this hunting season, the Takatna River Weir has not been removed due to continued high waters this season. Be advised that the boat passage in the middle of the river can still be seen and should make for safe passage. Please call Justin Leon at 907-434-1038 if you have any questions. And if you are an elder and you want to get on the moose meat donation list, please reach out to Trooper Brooks. He is coordinating the list. And the Sally Joe Collins Museum is generally open Wednesday and Friday afternoons, 1 to 3 p.m. They are open right now until 3 p.m. You can contact the museum to arrange a special viewing time if you need to. It is free. The museum has lots of exhibits with stories, pictures, and items on display that tell the story of this region. If you'd like to arrange a time to visit the museum when they're not open on regular hours, you can call Dan at 907-574-0298. Or you can get a hold of Naomi at 907-574-0369. The Literacy Council of Alaska's Pathway Program is available for 16 to 24-year-olds in TCC region, villages, and Fairbanks. 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

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All right, that is it for messages. Up next, Big Brother and the Holding Company with Cuckoo. I'm guessing that's how it's said. I don't know.

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1: KSKO's listening communities like the Holy Cross Tribe are also annual supporters. 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

All right, that was Clutch with In Walks Barbarella. It is top of the hour. We're going to take a look at the weather here real quick, and we'll get back to it. In McGrath right now, 50 degrees. Today, a chance of showers, highs of 51. In Anvik, 48 degrees right now. Showers are likely, highs of 50. In Sleep Mute, 46 degrees right now. Today, rain is likely, highs of 50. In Fairbanks, 50 degrees right now, too. Today, a chance of showers with highs of 52. Fairbanks is still in flood watch until Saturday at 4 p.m. In Fort Yukon, 51 degrees right now. Today, a slight chance of showers. Highs of 50. Well, it's 51. And in Anchorage, 58 degrees right now. Today, partly sunny. Highs of 57. Same thing there. So again, McGrath, 50 degrees right now. A chance of showers. Highs of 51. All right, that is it for the weather. Up next, got some Dire Straits with Money for Nothing.

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0: Rush with Lakeside Park. It is 2:30. Let's check out this weather one more time. In McGrath right now, 50 degrees. Today, a chance of showers, highs of 51. Tonight, showers are likely, lows of 42. Tomorrow, showers likely again, highs of 50. And tomorrow night, chance of showers, lows of 39. In Anvik, 48 degrees right now. Today, showers are likely, highs of 50. Tonight, showers likely again, lows of 44. Showers likely again tomorrow, highs of 50. And then a chance of showers tomorrow night, lows of 40. In Sleep Mute, 46 degrees right now. Rain is likely today, highs of 50. Tonight, showers likely, lows of 40. Tomorrow, showers likely again, highs of 48. And tomorrow night, rain likely. And then a chance of showers, lows around 38. In Fairbanks, 50 degrees right now. A chance of showers today, highs of 52. Tonight, a slight chance of showers, and then mostly cloudy after midnight, lows around 38. Tomorrow, mostly cloudy, highs of 56. And tomorrow night, a chance of more showers, lows around 40. Fairbanks in that flood watch until Saturday at 4 p.m. In Fort Yukon, 51 degrees right now. Today, a slight chance of showers, highs around 50. Tonight, slight chance of showers again, and then mostly cloudy after midnight, lows around 39. Tomorrow, mostly cloudy, highs of 54, and tomorrow night, a chance of showers, lows around 39. In Anchorage, 58 degrees right now. Today, partly sunny, highs of 57. Tonight, a slight chance of showers, and then a chance of more showers after midnight, lows around 46. Tomorrow, rain is likely in the afternoon, highs of 54. And tomorrow night, showers are likely, lows around 41. So again, McGrath, 50 degrees right now. Chance of showers, highs around 51. Sunset is going to be 8:39 p.m. Sunrise will be 7:57 a.m. All right, that is it for the weather. Up next, I played the country version of Baby Got Back. But I said I will play the Sir Mix-a-Lot version. In my opinion, the better version, the original version, during this hour. So, here's some Sir Mix-a-Lot with Baby Got Back.
1: Oh my God, Becky, look at her butt. It is so big. She looks like one of those rap guys' girlfriends. But, you know, who understands those rap guys? They only talk to her because she looks like a total prostitute, okay? I mean,

Rolling Stones, She's So Cold. It is 2:45. I got some more messages. The School of McGrath is still hiring for a cook. Until a cook is hired, they don't have meal service. Students should have breakfast before going to school and have a lunch packed and prepared for the school day. The school day does start at 8:30 a.m. If you have any questions about identifying a medical emergency after hours, McGrath Regional Health Center has posted on the message board, or you can contact them at 907-524-3299. Of course, if it is a medical emergency, call 911. KSKO would like to take a moment to recognize this and sincerely thank you to our Tatalina level sponsors, our highest level of sponsorship that we have. These organizations have made a significant investment in KSKO and in the community we serve. 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All right, that is it for messages. Up next, I got some Collective Soul with Heavy.

AC/DC spoiling for a fight. This is Clem, guys. I'm going to get out of here for the day. Coming up next at 3 will be Avery. Come up in the morning. Paul is going to be doing the morning show at 7 a.m. For your country music and your information, all that good stuff. And then again on Monday, I will be doing it on Tuesday. Avery has some stuff to take care of in Anchorage. So I'm going to be on from 12 until 5 o'clock Friday and Monday. So Paul's doing the morning shows because 7 hours of me in a day is just too much. So until then, I will see you guys at noon tomorrow. Have a great evening, and I will see you tomorrow. I'm going to leave you with some Bachman Turner Overdrive. Can we all come together? Bye.

That was God Rest His Soul by the Allman Brothers. This is Avery Graham on the radio. It is currently 3:10 in the afternoon, which means it's time for a more in-depth... No, what? It's time for a quick weather report. Here in McGrath, it's currently 49 degrees, mostly cloudy. Tonight, low of 42 with likely showers. Out in Nanvik, it's currently 49 degrees with an overcast. Tonight has an estimated low of 44 with likely showers. No current available temperature for Sleep Mute. But tonight has an estimated low of 39 with likely showers. Out in Fairbanks, it's 52 degrees, mostly cloudy. And tonight has an estimated low of 38 with isolated showers, then mostly cloudy. And there is a flood watch all throughout from today through Saturday. So be careful out there, including people who I might know personally. Please, please be careful. 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

That was My Michelle by Guns N' Roses. It is currently 3:31 in the afternoon, which means it's time for a more in-depth weather report. Here in McGrath, it's currently 49 degrees, mostly cloudy. Tonight, low of 42 with likely showers. Friday, high of 51 with likely showers. Friday night, low of 41 with scattered showers. Out in Nanvik, it's currently 49 degrees with an overcast. Tonight, low of 44 with likely showers. Friday, high of 50 with showers. Friday night, low 41 with likely showers. Out in Sleep Mutes, there's no current available temperature, but tonight has a estimated low of 39. Why is it so chilly? Likely showers, and then Friday, high of 46 with likely showers. Then Friday night, low of 37 with likely rain, then a chance of showers. Out in Fairbanks, it's currently 52 degrees, mostly cloudy. Tonight, low of 38 with isolated showers, then mostly cloudy. Friday, high of 57 with mostly cloudy. And then Friday night, low of 42 with scattered showers. Tonight, the sunset is at 8:39 p.m. and the sunrise is at 7:54 a.m. Up next is Safe in Their Homes by Hoodoo Rhythm Devils.

That was Got Me Under Pressure by ZZ Top. It is currently 3:45 in the afternoon, which means it's time for a for some quick messages. The City of McGrath wants you to be aware that the burn box and the surrounding area is not for dumping. Only items that can be broken down and safely burned may be placed in the burn box. Large items that cannot be burned may be placed in the salvage area. Dumping large items or non-burnable items around the burn box causes safety hazards and blocks access, and increases workload for the landfill staff. Boat parking at the city lease lot is available to residents and non-residents with a valid City of McGrath boat parking permit. With hunting season in full swing, AAT has added extra capacity to accommodate the increased travel. If you, if your friends and family are planning a hunting trip, they can now schedule online or call our office at 907-275-5422. Once again, that's 907-275-5422. Oh, excuse me. The McGrath Regional Health Center is available to provide transportation to and from the clinic, but you need to be able to schedule a ride 24 hours or more before your appointment. MNVC also offers rides to everyone in McGrath, not just tribal elders, Monday and Wednesday, 1 to 4, and Friday, 1 to 5. Call to schedule a ride. All right. Next up is What's Your Name by 17 Years.

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